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6: Hi, I'm Andrew and I'm a faith parent. 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
1: 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And just going to sleep with hearing all of the good words and that great music, and it's so important for us to know that she's safe. And, you know, that's why it's so important to us.
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6: A little boy once said to his mum, "Whose book is this?" 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
5: 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I'm Tanya Harris of God Conversations. 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Let's be willing to work at loving, the highest call of all. For more on having your own God Conversations, go to godconversations.com.
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1: 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And that's important, you know. So, you know, I find sometimes that, you know, my son won't listen to us and he listens to you. That helps us immensely. I don't think you guys realise what you do for the community and for all us families. So we just want to say we love you. We truly, genuinely love you and thank you.
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9: 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Whenever it seemed like we were under pressure or at risk of some bad thing happening, we would focus on the kind of people we wanted to be and on the kind of life we wanted for our family instead and operate out of that space. 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
2: My uncle used to be a pig farmer, and to be honest, there was a lot of work and it did stink. But at the end of the day, there was bacon. Getting the bacon was worth all the hard work and stink. And it's a little bit like that when we need to grow through some of our mental health issues. As I grow with my own bipolar, sometimes it actually is really difficult and it does stink, but at the end of the day, the growth and the result is more than worth all the hard work. I don't know where you're at, but maybe your hard work is reconciling some relationships or going to a counsellor or even taking some steps to be hooked into a faith community. All of these things can be really difficult, but at the end of the day, it really could be worth it. If you get nothing else from today's lesson, just remember, bacon.
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1: Here's Carl Faze with the Daily Nudge.
2: Have you ever heard of altitude training? It's the process by which athletes live and train at high altitudes to increase their performance. When you get to altitudes over 2,000 metres above sea level, there's less oxygen in the air. It is training in these difficult conditions that increases your capacity. We live in a world that wants to protect people from everything that's challenging. Parents who seem to wrap their kids in bubble wrap to keep them safe. Colleges that de-platform speakers they don't like and activists that try and shut down difficult conversations. But it's learning to deal with the hard parts of life that gives us strength and resilience. That's why James writes in his letter found in the Bible that he found joy in hard times because the testing of your faith produces perseverance.
1: Carl Faze for DailyNudge.org.
0: 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Uplifting the Darling Downs.

0: It's Amiga Levine. You might remember my voice from the Parish Band days. I've made some mistakes along the way, but God has brought me back to the path I'm meant to walk. I'd love to share my story and all things new. You make all things new. You make all things new. 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
6: Hi, this is Rob Martin with God in 60 Seconds. Why is there still violence against women? 15 years ago, our government spent millions on an advertising campaign, Violence Against Women, Australia Says No. Yet here we are, years later, and it appears nothing has changed. In fact, if anything, the mistreatment of women appears to be getting worse. So what's wrong? Australian of the Year Grace Tane said, "Men are not the enemy. Behaviour, corrupt behaviour, always has been and always will be the enemy." And I totally agree. But why do people behave in a corrupt way? The Bible says the problem lies in the human heart, which is deceitful above all things. So while education campaigns help, what is needed is a heart transformation, which will truly create a safer world for women. 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

0: 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I've made some mistakes along the way, but God has brought me back to the path I'm meant to walk. I'd love to share my story and all things new. Book your tickets now.
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1: Are you dealing with a problem? I'm Danny Sinnott with Another Brave to Go. What's your first go-to or instinct when you have a problem? Do you get angry and cuss, or do you cry and panic? Do you let your thoughts get on that spinning wheel and go over and over it, working yourself into a tears and making yourself sick? Oh man, I've been there too many times to count, and the enemy loves it because he can use these challenges to distract us from running to God and finding peace and the right answers. So the next time you have a problem, try taking it straight to God. Hand it over to him. Stop it in its tracks. Let him provide you with the answers and the comfort that you need. What do you have in your hand that he's already provided? His word, past experiences, a friend to debrief with compassion and wisdom? Let him help. 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And he wants to. 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
2: Too often, we measure our lives by what we lack rather than by what we have. And there's a story about Jesus that teaches us the opposite. He just miraculously fed 5,000 people by multiplying 5 loaves and 2 fish. And after everyone had eaten, Jesus told them to collect and count what was left over. When they did that, they found that there were 12 baskets full. What remained was still a huge abundance of blessings, enough for another feast. What's happened in your life recently? Perhaps something wonderful, or perhaps a really difficult time. Count what remains. You'll always find an abundance of the blessings of the kingdom of God. The Apostle Paul says, "All things are yours, whether the world or life or death or the present or the future, all are yours, and you are of Christ and Christ is of God." Now that's a lot to count.
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4: 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He prayed the now famous prayer, "Lord, you can make blind eyes see. 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What a history maker. 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I'm Matt Prater. 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
12: Hello there, I'm William Ryan III, and I'm so happy that you are joining me for this week's edition of 20 The Countdown Magazine. If this is your first time here, welcome. I hope you'll stick around and enjoy the show. Well, this week, the chart is full of questions. Which songs were building momentum? Which artists are making a push toward the top? And which track will end up claiming that number one spot by the time we're done? We'll find out together over the next couple of hours as we count down the 20 biggest songs in Christian music. And along the way, I've got some artist news for you. Three things you need to know, of course, and a throwback song, and this week's future fan favorite winner. So no matter where you're listening from, thanks for making 20 a part of your weekend. 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
13: 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Should damn be living.

is Bea Turner kicking off our countdown again this week at number 20 with his song Somebody's Praying here on 20 The Countdown Magazine. Well, Micah Tyler, he's also back in the same spot this week. Here he is with his

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2: This is Chandler Moore, and this is the heart behind my song, God, I'm Just Grateful. The Bible instructs us to give thanks in all things. That means in the good and the bad, in the ugly and the beautiful, we are to thank God for it all. And I think this song helps me set my eyes on the list of reasons I have to be grateful. God has been so good. And in the midst of fires and trials and struggles and battles, I still have a reason to be grateful. And this is that song. Here's God, I'm Just Grateful.
1: Number 18.

0: grateful for you.
1: Back in that number 18 spot again this week on 20 The Countdown magazine. That is Chandler Moore with God, I'm Just Grateful. And I heard he's just been a few days in Canada performing. So if you saw him, you got to let me know. We have so many great friends in Canada. So I'm sure some of you got to see him. Well, we're just getting started. And before we go any further, I've got a little challenge for you. Make a prediction. What song do you think is going to be number one by the end of today's countdown? Maybe it's the song that's been on top recently. Maybe you're pulling for a fast rising song, or maybe you're convinced a dark horse is going to make a surprise move this week. Hold on to your guesses, though, and see how you do over the next couple of hours. And if you want to make it official, let me know on social media. You can follow us on Instagram or on Facebook. Just look up 20 The Countdown magazine and chime in with your little prediction there, and we'll find out what happens here by the end. And I'd love to hear from you wherever you are listening from around the world. Chime in and let me know.
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13: Hey, this is Tasha Layton, and I wrote the song Meet Me in the Valley after hearing a parent who had lost a child say, I found myself in a deep valley, but to my surprise, God met me there. You know, the way out of our valleys is through. We have to feel everything we need to feel and admit those feelings to God so that He can meet us in those places of grief, sadness, confusion, loneliness. We are not alone in it. He'll meet us there and He'll take us through. Number 7.

0: She is dropping down two spots this week to number 16 here on 20 The Countdown Magazine. It is Carly Ann Taylor, and that's her song called Why Should I Worry? What a great message in that one, right? Well, if you don't know a lot about Carly, she graduated with a bachelor's degree in commercial music production. I mean, that's pretty cool. But not long after college, she got an opportunity to sing with David Leonard, who you've heard on here on The Countdown before, and that was at a music festival, and things pretty much just took off from there for her. Well, do you look forward to hearing from fellow listeners around the world each week like I do? I receive feedback all the time that lets me know we should continue sharing these messages, and I'd love for yours to be the next one I play. 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And we have a listener line set up just for you. It is 1-888-535-2020. 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
1: 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I think the first time I got to touch with this show was, you know, those days where you're flipping through the radio channels and then you just bump on this nice music, you know. And before I know it, I'm listening to the big 20 songs of the in the Christian circles. And you see, like, I actually found it when it was in the 10 songs. So I just listened in on those 10 songs. And ever since then, I always tune in every Saturday here in Uganda.
0: Isn't that cool? Raymond was literally just on a flipping channels there on the radio and found The Countdown. And maybe that's your story. Maybe you came across The Countdown similar. 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
0: Well, we have more music on the way for you as we continue these 15 remaining songs, but we also have a few stories behind those songs. Like Pat Barrett, he is coming in no time to share more about I've Got a Fire. And of course, the artist news happening a little later this hour before we close it out. And we may even have time for a little throwback, take you back on a journey several years ago, see if you remember that song. So that is all coming up for you this hour.
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7: Well, I've been loving this collaboration between Phil Wickham and Crowder. Here they are singing It Really Is Amazing Grace.
1: Number 15.

0: there. Moving up two spots this week there at number 15. That is Phil Wickham and Crowder teaming up to sing It Really Is Amazing Grace here on 20. Now Pat Barrett making a one-point climb this week, but he's in to tell us a story about this one called I've Got a Fire.
1: Hey, y'all. I am so excited about I've Got a Fire this year for a lot of reasons, but the song was a joy to write. It was a joy to record. It was, I mean, a forever memory to film that music video with my dad. And all throughout that process, it reminded me of a couple things. One, that what we're a part of, this faith that we're a part of, is a long game. This is about our entire lives being lived and not just living the moment we're in, but finishing faithfully. And what an amazing, you know, testimony to the world to watch someone, not just a moment of their life, but the longevity of it, walking towards the Lord is so powerful. But also, gosh, to live in the fullness of what Jesus has done inside of us. And that flame that burns, my prayer is that the older I get, the brighter I burn. And what a sign and a wonder that could be for the world, and what a testimony of how great God is.
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0: Barrett moving up one to number 14 here on 20 The Countdown Magazine. It's called I've Got a Fire. Hey, a little fun fact for you, too. Pat was one of the co-writers on that song, God, I'm Just Grateful, that you heard sung by Chandler Moore at number 18. Well, you've been hearing this song for 15 weeks now on The Countdown, and he's dropping down a couple of spots this week. We'll see what happens. It is Andrew Rip with I'd Do It Again on 20.
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1: That is number 13 here on 20 The Countdown magazine. It's called I Do It Again. It's from Andrew Ribb. Well, because of listeners like you, 20 The Countdown magazine is able to reach people all over the world with the hope of the gospel through Christian music. And recently, Daniel from Kenya made a financial gift to support the ministry here of 20. 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Thank you for being a blessing to millions of listeners worldwide. May you continue spreading the gospel one song at a time to the ends of the world. Daniel, thanks for those encouraging words and for partnering with us in our mission here. And that's exactly what we are trying to do. 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And together, we are going to help spread this gospel through this music one countdown at a time.
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1: Well, you just heard this artist singing along with Crowder at number 15, but here's Phil Wickham again with Homesick for Heaven.
2: Number 12.

0: Hardest news. Three things you need to know. Number one.
1: Forrest Frank was recently in New York City here in the United States for his new tour, The Jesus Generation. Unfortunately, his show at Madison Square Garden had to be moved because the NBA Finals were happening there. Now, for those that don't know, the NBA Finals are the championship series for professional basketball here in the United States, so it's kind of a big deal, but Forrest turned the whole situation into something really special. He decided to use that opportunity to bless someone. He asked fans to share a story of someone who deserves some encouragement, and one person nominated Matt, a New York City pastor who coaches basketball through a program that he uses the sport to mentor and encourage young people in his community. So getting to bring him to the game was actually the perfect fit. Forrest surprised him with courtside tickets and then invited him to share a message at his show the next night. Here's a clip of that message that he shared.
2: I can feel New York City's broken heart, and I've come to tell you that he loves you, New York City. No matter how far you've gone, no matter how many times you've sinned this week, God wants to touch you.
0: Number two.
1: For King & Country recently announced that production has officially started on a brand new film that they've been working on for 8 years. Now, the movie is set during the American Revolutionary War, and it follows two brothers who find themselves on opposite sides of the conflict. And if you want a behind-the-scenes look at the making of the film, they have launched a new social media page where they're sharing updates and giving fans a look inside the whole process. You can check out this clip that they shared about one of the songs in the film, but you got to go watch the rest of it at our website. 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
3: I don't want to leave, but this is the moment to do what's right.
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5: This song was written probably 18 years ago, 17 years ago.
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4: 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All right. Yeah, no pressure on it. 18-year-old son. That's crazy.
0: Number three.
1: Stephen Curtis Chapman recently debuted a new song with Chris Jansen at the Grand Ole Opry. They performed their new rendition of America the Beautiful as part of a special celebration leading up to America's 250th birthday. Stephen shared that the song is meaningful to him because of his love for the song growing up and the legacy of his grandfather who served our country. He said the song was created as a reminder to look for the beauty in our country and in each other, even during times of division. Here's

0: you're up to date. That was three things you need to know. Now, back to the countdown with William Ryan III.
1: Hey, we're Caleb and John, and we are so excited for our new song, Finished. Really, the heart behind this song is from Philippians 1:6. It says, I'm sure of this, that he who started a good work in you will carry it on to completion until the day of Christ Jesus. And what a powerful reminder that God is not finished.
2: Yes, we're trusting God that he will always finish your story. If it's not good, it's not finished.
3: Number 11.

Number 8. I'm from Jamie McDonald here on Countdown Magazine. It's her latest called Ain't No Way. Well, I told you last week we got to sing a song at Snave Fest for the very first time, which is no small thing. Thinking about that song that we just heard, Ain't No Way, I'm reminded of how God works in ways that we never could have predicted. I've had a few of these moments myself, even just in the last couple of months. The song is really a celebration of faithfulness, though, and the moments went back and realized there is no way I could have gotten through that on my own. No way that situation turned around, and yet

0: God up in the midst of it all. Maybe in the middle of a situation right now where you can't see the outcome. You don't give up because personally been there. And that God who has been faithful in the past is still at work today. In fact, I'd love to hear your ain't no way story if you have one. What is something God's done in your that can only be explained by his grace and his provision? 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
1: Coming up.
0: Well, are you loving our songs as we kicked off our top 10? I mean, I hope you are too, but we still have great songs coming up. So if you have your favorite yet, which I would be surprised you haven't, but it is sure to be happening soon because we still have 7 more to go this weekend and a winning future fan favorite to sneak in there too. So it's a lot of fun. 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
1: 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Number 6.

0: Elevation Worship at number 7 again this year. Song Alleluia. The Countdown Magazine. This next one is our longest running song countdown at 22 weeks. In Peter Burton with Where Would I Be on 20.
1: Number 6. Standing where I stand now, I know that's the reason.

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1: Coming up.
0: Well, 5 more to go. Can you believe it? We're down to our top 5. This is where things are going to get interesting, too. So be sure you kind of get planted for a little while longer. And also, we're going to feature a radio station of the week here in just a second. And that's one of the many that airs this countdown around the world for you. So we're going to show them a little appreciation and let you hear from them as well. So stay with me.
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0: 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They have been airing 20 The Countdown Magazine for more than 20 years. Now, Caribou is the most northeastern city in the U.S., and it sits in the heart of Maine, potato country. It also is a popular snowboarding destination in the wintertime. And while we've been sweating through the 90-degree temperatures here in Texas, they're enjoying highs in the mid-60s this weekend. 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
0: Well, we are just moments away from revealing this week's winning future fan favorite. But in the meantime, here is Zach Williams with a great song called Wait For Me on 20, The Countdown Magazine.
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0: Zach Williams at number 5 after a 1-point climb with Wait For Me here on 20 The Countdown Magazine. Okay, it is that time of the show where we get to announce the winning future fan favorite and play the full song. We had some great ones last week, too. The new one from Kane called Living Water and a new one from Ellie Holcomb called Wherever I Go. The one with the most votes, it was from Kane. Here they are singing Living Water.
1: Last week's future fan favorite.

That is your winning future fan favorite here on 20 The Countdown Magazine. It's from the band Kane. It's their latest called Living Water. And we hope to hear that one soon on the countdown. Would you agree? That's a good one. Well, I have some more good songs to play for you this week for you to vote on. Our first one is a brand new one from Dan Bremnes. Here is a song called Reaching for the Light.

0: That's John Reddick with a song called Holding On. That's the second pick there for the future fan favorite. The one before it was from Dan Bremnes. It was called Reaching for the Light. Those are this week's picks, so go vote.
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0: Well, this next band has a big fall tour coming up. It's going to include artists like Jeremy Camp and even the lead singer of the band's son, Sam Wesley. Here is Mercy Me with Make It Well. Number 4.

0: It's the band Mercy Me dropping down a spot there to number 4 this week here on 20, the Countdown Magazine. It is our song called Make It Well. A little earlier, I shared a message from Isabel in Kenya, who has been listening to 20 for 26 years. And that got me thinking about all the different seasons of life represented by the people listening right now. Take Matthew in Ottawa. He recently wrote in and said, thank you for playing good quality songs. This is my favorite show on radio. I listen to it whenever I can, and it's been since I was 16, and I'm now 25 years old. I love that. For Matthew, 20, it's been a part of nearly a decade of his life. And think about all that's happened between 16 and 25. I was thinking back to when I was that age, and wow, there was a lot going on with school, work, friendships, big life decisions, ups and downs. And through it all, 20 has been there for him. So I hope it's been there for you too. Whether you've been listening for 26 years like Isabel earlier, or 9 years like Matthew, or even 9 minutes, thanks for making 20 a part of your journey. 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
0: 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You're going to see who's at number 1, of course. And I mean, you never know. There could be some surprises, but there are a few more stories behind the songs. So I know you love those just like I do. So stick around and find out what happens here on The Countdown.
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3: 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I do listening in from Uganda, Kampala. I've been listening in for almost 2 years, but now, and I'm still listening in because I enjoy the worship, I enjoy the music, it does my soul well, and I love what you're doing.
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10: This is Nate from Elevation Rhythm, and this is the heart behind our song, Washed. The Bible says in Ephesians 2:13, but now in Christ Jesus, you who were once far off have been brought near by the blood of Christ. And that's what the song Wash is all about. We are able to celebrate that we were once far off, and because of the blood of Jesus washing us, we are now near to the heart of the Father.
1: Number 3.

0: Elevation Rhythm at number 3 this week after dropping down a spot with their song Washed. Here on 20, the Countdown Magazine. Okay, I'm really excited about this next one because CeCe Winans, she's in next with her song called Worthy of It All, but this is actually the highest that CeCe has ever been on the Countdown since I took over the show back in 2019. Here she is on 20.
1: Number 2.

0: CC Winans making a 3-point jump to number 2 this week with Worthy of It All on 20 The Countdown magazine. And I mentioned before I played that I'm pretty excited about that because since I took over The Countdown back in 2019, she's been on The Countdown several times, but she's never managed to climb this high. So I am so excited for that. She deserves it. I mean, that is such an amazing song. She's had so many great ones, but they've never gotten this high before for some reason. I don't know why, but anyway, I'm glad today is the day that we got to hear that together. Well, if you miss any part of our show, just a reminder that you can always catch up at our website at 20thecountdown.com. From there, you can stream the show anytime, day or night. It's always going there on a loop for you, so you can just tune back in and see what you missed. But while you're there, I mean, you got to do this. 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My team and I, we love to hear your story. We love to hear where you're listening from in the world. So go do that right now at 20thecountdown.com. Oh, and another thing, sign up for that e-newsletter. It is free, and it is something that we send out every week and kind of keep you informed of what's going on here at the show.
1: Coming up.
0: Well, you might already know what's coming up, but I'll go ahead and tell you if maybe you're just tuning in, just assuming you don't know what's going on. But coming up here in just a second, it is our number one song in Christian music. It's going to be exciting.
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0: Well, this makes 6 weeks in a row for Matthew West to be in this top spot. And here he is now to tell us the story behind his latest called Good.
5: For as long as I can remember, I've struggled to fully understand the depths of God's grace and the reality that it truly is a free gift. Instead, I get it all twisted, and I think if I do enough good stuff, then maybe, just maybe, I'll be good enough for grace. But this is what Paul said in Romans 11, verse 6. And since it is through God's kindness, then it is not by their good works. For in that case, God's grace would not be what it really is, free and undeserved. So I hope that when you listen to this song, you remember what I'm trying to learn every single day. You're not loved because you're worthy. You're

You're good. It is Matthew West with the number one song in Christian music for week number 6. That is a song called Good, and it is so good. It's been there for so long. I love it. Congratulations to him for holding on to that top spot, even when a lot of the other artists were they were trailing on him there. They were trying to get to that number one spot. You just never know what's going to happen here on the countdown. So I hope you enjoyed this weekend getting to hang out with me, because I sure enjoyed hanging out with you. And I hope you'll come back again next week and we can do it all again. I'm William Ryan III, and thanks again for listening this weekend and for making us a part of your weekend. And be sure to come back. In the meantime, connect with us at 20thecountdown.com.

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For a faster connection, what's exactly the rush? If it's safe, it's easy to prove. 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
2: 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But a child anchored in faith, in who God says they are, has something to hold onto that never changes. 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
1: Hi, it's Jamin, your one-minute coach. It is what it is has to be one of the strangest phrases in common language today. What if it's not what it is? See, we can't actually see reality, just our perception of that reality. Five people all observing the exact same event will have very different experiences and therefore tell different stories about exactly what happened and why. One person sees a massive problem, the other an incredible opportunity. Someone else can only see something coming to a sad end, while the person next to them sees an exciting beginning. If it is what it is, then we are merely victims of our environment. We are passive bystanders that are affected by the life that is happening all around us, but powerless to change it. What if, in fact, we have far more power than that, to not just be at the effect of all that happens in life, but to be at cause? To move from being a passenger on the bus to being the driver. People who do well in life are always aware of the abundance of choice they have to shape their own experience. For more information, go to oneminutecoach.com.au.
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6: God is in control. It's a phrase we often use when something goes wrong. But what do we mean by it? I'm Tanya Harris of God Conversations. When we say God is in control, do we mean he controls everything that happens? What if I squander my money and land in crippling debt? Is God in control of that? Or what if I don't resolve my anger issues and my marriage falls apart? Is God in control of that? We know that God isn't controlling. God's love creates the possibility of freedom, meaning we have real choices. Sometimes when we say God is in control, it leads us to blame God for everything that goes wrong, while shirking responsibility for our part in the process. Perhaps a better phrase is, God is sovereign. God's awe-inspiring and all-knowing sovereignty means that while we make our choices and they have consequences, God can take our failures and use them for good. For more on having your own God conversations, go to godconversations.com.
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1: I know it's weird to say this, but I've been thinking about it lately. 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
2: John Marsden is an author of more than 40 children's books and an experienced teacher. He's well qualified to comment on the art of parenting. Marsden believes that poor parenting is leading to an epidemic of mental health issues among Australian kids, but it goes unnoticed because criticising parents is considered taboo. Marsden lists several less than helpful parenting modes, like my child is my hero, parents who indulge their kids no matter what they do. My child is extraordinary, narcissistic parents who have a sense of failure in their own adult lives. And my child and I are like best friends, those who want to be friends, not parents. Children are a gift. We don't own them. They are unique creations of God. Our task is to love and guide them while we can.
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3: 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Whatever that is, that's what I do. There's a coral reef offshore, only a couple of kilometres from my house. And on there, they're supposed to be mackerel. Everyone else catches mackerel there. Every summer, there's all these stories of how big the mackerel are. And even though we never catch anything, I know that on my next day off, I'll be out there again because it's the hope of the eventual prize that makes you go again and again and again. And I think that's the same with our mental well-being. We need to keep trying and keep persevering and keep having another go, even if we don't feel like we're winning, because eventually there will be breakthrough, there will be progress, and there will be a full life if we don't give up. Every time you pitch up again, you're getting closer to the prize.
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5: Do you ever feel inadequate? I'm Danny Sinnott with another Brave to Go. I think we all have at some point, and the enemy loves to jump on those feelings of inadequacy, even when our feelings aren't telling us the whole truth. Do these kinds of things sound familiar? You're not capable, you're not enough, you're not as good at it as such and such, you're a fake, you're not qualified, it's not your place to stand, you'll fail, you'll look like a fool, people will judge you, we could go on and on. The enemy pulls this stuff because he knows our power, and he'll almost do it so often around your true gift. The enemy pulls this stuff because he knows our power, and he'll most often do it around your true giftings and calling. It's huge. He knows that we'll never fulfill our destiny or our heart's desire if we're too afraid to grow in our gifts. So he steals our joy. Think about Moses at the burning bush. When God called him to set his people free, Moses gave God every excuse as to why he wasn't the right man for the job. But God didn't call Moses into fear and inadequacy. He saw him by his potential and he called him into greatness. He provided and equipped and stayed present with Moses the whole time and gave him the victory. So just because the enemy has lied to you, causing you to feel inadequate, doesn't mean that you are. Who do you really believe? Who do you give authority over your life to, the enemy or God? Choose God. He sees you. He didn't call you into fear and inadequacy either. He knows your potential and he's called you into greatness. For more resources, podcasts and videos on doing life together, head on over to our website, braveenough.org.
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1: Hi, this is Rob Martin with God in 60 Seconds. Do you worship anything? Worship is a religious word, yet the late American novelist David Foster Wallace, in a famous speech, claimed, "Everybody worships. The only choice we get is what to worship." Now, though not particularly religious himself, he gave powerful reasons to worship something spiritual like God, because in his words, pretty much anything else you worship will eat you alive. He said, "If you worship money and things, then you will never have enough. If you worship your body and beauty, you will always feel ugly. If you worship power, you will always feel weak and afraid." So what do you worship? We need something bigger than us that won't eat us alive. And for me, only the God of the Bible can do that. To open up more space for reflection and conversation about God, go to thirdspace.org.au.
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1: An old Chinese pastor once said, there are three kinds of Christians. Some who have the Bible but don't read it, they don't count. Some who read the Bible and don't live it out, they don't count. And there are those who read the Bible and live it out. Those are the ones who count. We have a lot to learn from Chinese Christians. They've seen incredible revival in the midst of persecution. Another underground Chinese pastor once said that their churches were raided, their Bibles would often be burned by authorities, and their members were imprisoned or worse. But whenever they saw persecution, their underground church would grow. Maybe we should be a little more committed to studying God's Word. And even if we're not persecuted, we should be getting to know the Bible. And more importantly, getting to know the God of the Bible. Maybe we'd see revival in ourselves, and then it could flow into those around us. I'm Matt Prater. For more, go to historymakers.tv.
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2: Hi, it's Jamin, your 1 minute coach. Rather than just going with the flow all the time in terms of what is supposed to make you happy, why don't you stop and notice the things that actually optimize happiness in your life? For instance, someone might suggest that an expensive new car will make you very happy, but you might discover that a brand new car only makes you 10% happier for 3 months, whereas a cheaper second-hand car and 2 international holidays that would cost the same price would make you far happier for far longer. Or you might be 10% happier for 1 month getting a pay rise and a promotion at work, but moving out of the city and earning less money may in fact make you 80% happier for 5 years. The point is, give yourself permission to find what works best for you and to go where the most life is. Doing life well is all about taking responsibility for your own happiness rather than just doing what everyone is supposed to do or letting others dictate what you must do in order to be happy. For more information, go to oneminutecoach.com.au.
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2: Hi, I'm Andrew and I'm a faith parent. 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She said that phones and devices are actually here to stay, and we can't control that. But what we can do is influence its use in our home. 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
4: 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It starts with these words: how much of my mother has my mother left in me? And what about this feeling that I'm never good enough? 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This is an insightful set of lyrics. Mayer recognises how deeply influenced all of us are by our family of origin. Mayer recognises the imprint of his parents. None of us are immune from this imprint, but the question is whether it's always in the blood or can we forge a new path. I have interviewed terrorists in Belfast and drug dealers in Cabramatta who have made a fresh start. They are not bound by the imprint of their parents, but have found new hope in the life-changing power of Jesus.
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4: Welcome to another week where we get to hear some incredible stories and hopefully heads us towards a better understanding of some part of our world. Maybe it's about God, maybe it's about our place in the world, maybe it's the way someone else looks at life. Ideally, we're all heading towards a better understanding. G'day, my name is Clayton Bielan, and this week, as we wrap up in Australia at least, Refugee Week, we thought we'd spend a bit of time focusing around that. We know that this radio program goes around Australia and New Zealand, and this part of the world has benefited greatly from so many refugees coming to it and then having an impact into the lives of our cultures. And so as we do that, we're sort of having a bit of a shape on that. In an hour or so's time, we're going to be talking to a man who has helped so many refugees around the world by feeding them from Mary's Meals, the man who heads it up, in fact, started it, and it's a fascinating story of how it started as well, Magnus McFarlane Barrow. He's going to join us from Scotland to talk about how they are now feeding over 3 million children every day in school settings around our world who otherwise wouldn't get any meals. It is truly an incredible story. And in just a couple of moments' time, Abdi Adan is going to be joining us. He has had a remarkable story of being a refugee coming out to Australia. This is truly a remarkable experience to sort of hear his story. And so it's a privilege to be able to share this with you on Refugee Week as we wrap that up. That's on the way next here on Towards Understanding.
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0: Towards Understanding with Clayton Bielan values being a positive radio program for everyone. As we present today's episode, please accept this little ears warning. Some of the themes discussed may not be suitable for children.
1: This is Towards Understanding, and in National Refugee Week, it is an absolute privilege to be able to have a chat to Abdi Adan. This story is not one of those ones which is all roses and it's fantastic. In fact, it's sort of the complete opposite of that. There's remarkable hope that comes out the end of this story, but the majority of it is pretty tough as we go through. Abdi, thanks so much for joining us.
2: Thank you very much. I'm glad to be invited here today.
1: Your phrase is the story of a lucky man, that byline underneath your book there. Many would sort of read what this story is, and we're about to discover a bit more about it. Do you consider it lucky? There were so many instances as we go back to your time many, many years ago. Is luck the key thing, you reckon, of this story?
2: Yeah, I think that lucky is the right word, although it was traveling from Somalia to here was lucky, but when I get here, I made it my own luck, you know, going to education, finding my own feet. But yes, I am very lucky, and that's the truth about the book.
1: Yeah. Let's get stuck into the story, and I do appreciate you going back and talking about this, because I would imagine a lot of the stuff that you talk about, and I know you share in public speaking and you've written the book, but I'm sure it always drags it up a bit more. So I do appreciate you taking that time to do that with us today. Could you take us back to what occurred? And this was a number of years ago now, but still, you know, not all that long ago. You're still a pretty young man. Take us through what happened and how life changed for you sort of in an instant.
2: Well, what happened was I was in Somalia before the war. Somalia has a really good, you know, it was a good country and a beautiful place, and I never thought we'll have a war. And what happened was when the war started, I was playing soccer, and it just happened to that afternoon, you know, 15 minutes at the time, everything changed, you know, playing soccer, and then the militias coming in Somalia. And life changed because I was a kid who had everything in Somalia, and then everything changed. And then we had
1: You're 15 years old at this point.
2: No, at this point I was 13.
1: Oh, 13, sure.
2: So, and I had a young sister. So 13 and lost my, you know, we all got, my father was one side and my mother was overseas at the time. My sister was the other side of Mogadishu in Somalia. So we got separated and things happened. And it was really one of the things that my life, you know, changed overnight. And yeah, and it was horrible. And we had to travel a long distance. It took us over 3 months to get to the border, Kenya. And I have experienced that time where not even, you know, sometimes death can be one thing happened one time, but, you know, we didn't eat days, you know, starvation. And by the time we get to the border, we were only five people actually get there because other people couldn't walk. One of the lady lost four children, only one left for her. So, you know, I was very lucky to survive that first incident. But on top of that, in Somalia, it was a very wealthy country before, and we had a lot of animals in Somalia. And on top of the, you know, militias and people asking you what tribe are you, on top of that, it was a very hard road because there's a lot of animals, as you know, generally in Africa, but in Somalia we had. So that's what happened, the first flee. And then on top of that, there's other things happen.
1: Yeah. Let's dig down a bit more into a bit of some of what did occur there. And this is the part that I suppose gets pretty atrocious from understanding how on earth man could do this to other man. Yeah. And a lot of, you know, what I do enjoy about the parts of your book in there, Abdi, is that idea of that you sort of tell a story and then you go, I still don't understand how we could be so cruel to each other. And it's a remarkable reflection of somebody who's gone through it. Could you take us through, a bit of actually what occurred and just to paint for us here in Australia who so often, I put my hand up as well, we're just so isolated from the horrors that actually occur, and sometimes it's important for us to hear what has actually happened and realise that this world is a bit different to what we just see in our happy sort of go-lucky country.
2: You're absolutely right. I think we're very isolated as Australians, but What happened to me one time is that they stopped us. We were when I was coming back to Mogadishu, they stopped us, and I survived already twice being asked, "What tribe are you?" So generally, that was the one thing. I mean, if
1: ethnic cleansing in a sense,
2: the tribal, that's one of the dangerous things. I mean, if you die starvation, you die. I mean, it's not nice, but actually, you had time to think what's happening. Mm. And then, if bullet hits you, then that's another thing that you're not aware. But we knew that if someone asks us with guns and their tribe is ruling in the area, so we got back and we were about. I was with 8 men, I wouldn't say boys, because I was always the younger one traveling. And it was very unusual to travel my age by myself. I think that's one of the things I'm amazed myself, that I actually survived from Somalia to Europe and to Australia with no destination. Often refugees travel with people. Like they will say, "Oh, I got an uncle in Melbourne, I got an uncle in Sydney." That's the idea. But I didn't have anyone. So when we were traveling back, we get stopped and they said, lined up and said, "What tribe are you?" And I said, "My tribe," which is, I was honest about this particular time. And then they said, "Oh, no, you're not that tribe." But they didn't even think the tribe that I said, they thought it was another tribe. But anyway, they caught us and said, "Oh, okay." So they got us and they tied us up and we walked with them about couple of hours, and we were carrying their stuff. They had a car, but they're driving their cars, but they more like a torture.
1: Mm.
2: And the people I was traveling with, you know, some of them crying, some of them angry, and as humans do. And I remember that, and I was very quiet. So I thought, it can only go two ways. I live or I die. I was in shock also. So they lined us up, and once we carried their stuff and we put it down, they said, "Oh, we'll get rid of it." And to explain that they had these machines, it's a four-wheel drive, and they put a machine on top of it. Often, if you see civil wars, they use those cars. And the machine is not just even, you know, gun. It was a massive one. I've never seen before, and I've never seen after I left. So they start shooting, and I was very lucky to be survived. And the other guys didn't get up, so I got up after 15 minutes or 20 minutes also. I don't know the time, but you can put a time to it. But, I think after that, things get, you know, you get in shock and trauma, we talk about it. And I realized that's why Somalia wasn't safe at the time, and that's why I left. But the other thing I was surprised also was that, I mean, that incident, I couldn't understand what happened. But when I went to Romania, I remember knocking the one Somali woman's, she opened the door because I didn't have money. I was traveling with another 2 guys who had money and they knew where they're going. And she said, "Oh, you're not coming in the house because you're not my tribe." I think that's the time everything made sense to me.
1: Mm.
2: And we talk about discrimination, but when you challenged, and I think you can only get angry when you're not challenged because you're still alive and you're doing, but and you're not harmed in a way. But for me, I've been challenged in any ways.
1: Yeah. You mentioned a little earlier on about as you're traveling and suddenly going from having a home and having everything you could desire, playing soccer and or whatever it might be and loving life, to escaping as a 13-year-old by yourself, trying to get to the border and basically be away from all this violence. You talked about the animals is actually part of that terror that was occurring. Hyenas, lions, you know, at night. I mean, this is terrifying, right?
2: Yeah, well, the animals running themselves and they lost their routine of whatever they were doing, you know, before the war. So animals are running from people.
1: Yeah.
2: So on top of they're quite hungry too because they're running areas that they never hunted and that. So animals were very dangerous. Yeah. But also for me, it was, if I detailed a little bit about traveling in Somalia, you know, when you, we did by road. So we didn't catch, you know, we didn't have a lift to cars. We did here and there, but I think it was too dangerous to go one car cross all the way. And what happened was we didn't realize at the time when we were traveling from Mogadishu towards Kenya, the actual president who were fleeing himself running the same road. We didn't realize.
1: Yes.
2: If I knew, I would have got, well, I was young, but we would have obviously turned left or right to not to travel the same road. I think that's where we faced a lot of disaster and harm, because the other places didn't face too much in that. So we didn't know that.
1: Yeah. But animals, so you had some soldiers who were sort of protecting that president, others who were trying to get the president.
2: No. President was the one who's asking, his troop is asking, what tribe are you?
1: Right, okay. So there you go. So
2: they didn't want you to leave the country.
1: Wow.
2: And they didn't want you to join other people and against them. So politics. But then in the end, he lost power. Yeah. So he started becoming their own tribal.
1: Right.
2: So that was where the problem was.
1: Yeah. Let's talk a bit about your relationship to soldiers then and now. Let's start with the then, because as we said, you hear the cry and you run.
2: Yeah.
1: We've heard already some of, lying everyone down and shooting you. You somehow miraculously survived that. No one else did. But
2: I didn't think I would, but it's one of those things.
1: There's other times where just the abhorrent torture, and you start one chapter in your book saying, like, I'm sorry to put this story in, but this is the truth. And it was, tarring of people in front of other people's eyes, and they were laughing about it. As you reflect on it, what was your perspective towards soldiers then?
2: Well, at the time, I was very scared. Looking back now, I didn't have time to think about what I think of them. I mean, I was the type of person, obviously, a lot of people didn't survive, was angry towards the soldiers at the time. But for me, I was actually wanted to get out the situation I was in, because I was the oldest in my family. And often, a lot of people, when you're the oldest in Somali culture, you look after your siblings. And I had that responsibility. So even when I was traveling, I felt guilty about leaving my sister, not so much my father and that, my mother, but my sister. So I didn't know how I felt soldiers at the time. I was very upset and disappointed what's happening, but I didn't have time to think.
1: Yeah.
2: It's very strange. I don't know if you can relate to this, but I didn't have to think. But when I came to Australia, I start to get the anger came back then.
1: Yeah. Can you talk to paint a bit of a picture for people as well of, even as a teenager, you were outwitting some of these soldiers at times as well. I think of the story of when you ran into the cemetery.
2: Yeah.
1: Could you tell us a bit about that story, about how they, even though here they were, brutally murdering people time and time again and coming up almost with new ways of punishment. There was rape going on, there was terrible stuff happening, and yet you worked out as a teenager that they probably wouldn't follow us into a cemetery.
2: Well, I mean, that was, that's actually clever. Looking back, I thought I was clever at the time.
1: Yeah.
2: But it was a very common thing in Somalia. Even in Australia, sometimes I can see people are not, it's not the best place to go to the cemetery all the time, You only go there when you need to. But I worked it out in Somali people at the time when I was growing up. They didn't like cemeteries. And I thought and when you only time you have second to think when in that situation. So I ran to the cemetery.
1: So you had been captured. You've escaped.
2: Yeah, I escaped. Yeah. That was the only one side of it. The other side is just empty land. So if you go there, everyone can see you.
1: Yes.
2: So I went to the cemetery and I knew I got a chance that they won't come in, although they were the people, they were killing people, but at the same time, they didn't want to go to the cemetery. And I worked it, and it worked. It's one of those lucky things and I'll tell you a lot of things about coming to Australia, how lucky I was in a way. I was a very unusual person to survive in these things, looking back myself. But it's one of those things that I went to the cemetery, and cemetery, it kind of had a, had a more sand up, and, they couldn't see me, but I thought they could if they looked for me. But cemetery was a good choice. Well, it wasn't a good choice to go, but it was a good choice to run.
1: Yep.
2: And I was scared. I was actually scared of the cemetery too.
1: Yeah.
2: At the same time, actually, no one asked me that before, but I was scared of staying there because it was a cemetery, it was a death, So I was a young kid so I ran and I took my chance but I still didn't think I escaped though.
1: Yes.
2: You don't think you escaped. It took me a long time to think I'm in a safe place.
1: Yeah. Abdi Adan is my guest during National Refugee Week. We're going to be back hearing more of this remarkable story here on Towards Understanding.
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0: during National Refugee Week here on Towards Understanding. It's great to be able to have a chat with Abdi Adan. Abdi, let's talk a bit about the rest of this journey for you. If you've just joined us maybe in that last song, we've been hearing the story of Abdi getting caught up in the Somali war that occurred a number of years ago now, basically having to survive as a teenager, escaping some of the horrors we've touched off on of what did occur, escaping out as a teenager without any family, traveling alone. And eventually you did get out of Somalia and you headed towards Europe. What was the decision for that?
1: Well, I didn't have any choice. I didn't have a destination. I was going with the flow with people who are traveling. And every time people say to me, oh, why Europe? I said, I didn't actually know the people I was. When I came back to Mogadishu, I looked for my family. My family haven't been there. So what happened in our house is when I walked in, everything else got stolen in the house. The electrician, everything, the air conditioning, everything, you know, got the everything we had. There was only this little box where a little drawer my mum used to put all the documentation. And there was a guy sitting there brushing his teeth and sitting on my mum's room, yeah, and my father's room. And then I walked in and he was sitting on the... And I really... That's the only thing left in the house. And the reason I wanted to have a look there, it was my mother used to put all the passports and birth certificates. And the guy sitting there, I'm just chatting with him. I don't want to offend him to get out. And then once he got out, I looked to the drawer. And the reason I looked to the drawer, it wasn't I was looking for money or birth certificate. It's just if they have been there, yes, while I was away.
0: Yes.
1: Because in Somalia, a lot of people say, oh, Abdi, you were looking for money there. Well, so my mother had Somali, yes, shillings. That's the only thing they didn't touch. I was so lucky. So looked to my there and nothing was touched. And that worried me because, yes, obviously they're not. And everyone else telling me they didn't survive.
0: Yes.
1: Because the area they were being bombed and, yes, and all that. And I was very scared. And in the headspace I'm in, I'm so, forget about you're hungry and you don't eat, yes, which day you eat. But I had a massive headache all the time. My eyes so wide open and I was very scared. I lost so much weight. Mm. So the guy gets up and looking there. I didn't take anything at the time. I couldn't even take the Somali shillings there. What Somali money is the Somali shillings, yes, not a dollar. So looked there and I didn't take anything because once you have money, guess what happens?
0: Yeah.
1: It means people actually, it's high risk,
0: yes,
1: because you got money. Where did you get it from?
0: Yeah.
1: You know? So I left there, everything. I went to it happened to me, the airport, which is not far from us. We can walk the airport in Mogadishu. So I went there. There's a lot of tent there and people are saying, oh, I'm going to get out Somalia. And then I'm just looking for my family,
0: yes,
1: nothing to do the airport. So I went there and there was a guy standing there saying, oh, if you got certain shillings, Somali money, I can send you to Switzerland. And I'm thinking, oh, I'll never go to Switzerland because I'm young, I have no family.
0: Yes.
1: And in Somalia, everything's about tribal and power.
0: Yes, so, sure.
1: The guy says, oh, I said, oh, I got something for you. And there's other two men with their parents with them.
0: Yes.
1: They're waiting the plane to come down and go. So I give him all the shillings.
0: Yes.
1: And I took my birth certificate under my belt. I had, yes, a zipper in my belt. And then he got me. That's why I went to Romania. So it was

0: choice in Romania a year earlier, or maybe a little bit more, the Ceausescu, the president, they just get killed. He got killed by his own people. So everywhere I go to, there's war. And Romania is not a wealthy country. No. It's Eastern Europe. So I didn't have a choice. So I was there for a while, and that's how I get to Europe.
1: Yeah. So, you know, you go, I'll go to Romania. You end up there. How long were you in Romania for?
0: I think it was probably a year almost.
1: A year. And just surviving bit by bit wherever
0: you can.
1: It's
0: another story too. Yeah. It's I landed there. I was only wearing a shirt. And I went to December where the snow, I've never seen snow before.
1: Of course.
0: And it was cold. And what happened in there is there's two men. I didn't have any money at this stage. Yeah. The guy just bought me this ticket to go to, and he thought he was a travel agent, but we call him now people smugglers in Australia, he thought he was a travel agent.
1: Yeah.
0: Anyway, we went there, three of us, and the two guys said, oh, look, you don't come with us because we don't know you. We're a different tribe, and that was a part of it, the culture at the time. So went to this university Romania University, Somali woman opens the door. As I said, she says, oh, you're not coming in, but these guys come in. And that's when it hit me.
1: All this way.
0: This way. And then you in Romania, not everyone looks African to me.
1: Yes.
0: Everyone looks different, you know. And it was very scary. And then you went to different headspace where you think, I won't survive.
1: Yeah.
0: So, and a lot of people were, you know, through the war from Somalia to Romania, even a lot of Somali people were taking their lives because they couldn't cope.
1: Mm.
0: Like humans do, you know, like not all humans, but some people can cope things.
1: Yes.
0: So. And it was, you know, you think about it, but then you think about it, look, I'll keep going.
1: Yeah.
0: So sometimes even harming yourself is more using drugs and involving crimes. I've never stay away. So Romania was, and the Romanian people haven't seen a lot of African people. So people used to come up and touch me and my head. And then when I said, look, oh, leave me alone, they said, oh, he talks. Of course I talk. And I learned a lot about different cultures.
1: Yeah.
0: And I learned Romania. Yeah. And I had a really bad experience, but I also good life skills in Romania. So it was tough.
1: So you're there and you're there for about a year.
0: Yeah.
1: And somehow you find your way to Australia. What happens? How does that occur?
0: It doesn't happen, these things. Often I didn't think it will happen. Even when I went to Romania, I thought I was lucky, but I wasn't. I couldn't even go back to Somalia because you need to travel by passport, by you have to have money, but I didn't. So there was a man who, about 20 years earlier, my father helped him to come to, and it's in the book too.
1: Yeah.
0: He was his friend. He was in Germany. He worked at Somali embassy in Germany. Mm. So that he was the only person that I knew had a connection in Western world where other people, when they come to Romania, their family get them out.
1: Yeah, sure.
0: People from America, Australia, Canada, but I was the only. I was very strange. Everyone comes in and says, why are you here by yourself? You're too young.
1: Yeah.
0: And I'm thinking,
1: how old were you at this stage?
0: Well, I was growing from, I left Somalia 15 though.
1: Yes.
0: Because of traveling I did. But I was 15 at the time.
1: Just remember.
0: And I came to Australia 16. Then I contact this guy. It took me a long time to get him. He didn't believe me that I was Isaac's son, my father's name. And finally he said to me, you have to pay me almost $10,000. Right. And I said, I don't even have food day to day. I'm in a refugee camp in Romania.
1: Yeah.
0: So then I kind of worked it out and promised him something. And when I, you know, and he's the one helped me to come to. So he was based in Germany. And the reason we couldn't stay in Germany because Germans at the time were not accepting as much Somali. They were threatening, saying, we returned you back.
1: Wow.
0: So that's why we couldn't stay. So I was there days in Germany. And that's how I came to Melbourne.
1: You said it was a bit of work to get out to Australia, but you eventually got it. And, was it? Just jumped on a plane in the end and you were able to come here. So how was the journey for you?
0: Well, my journey was, I was very, very extremely, the word is lucky, but I wanted to use another word.
1: Yes.
0: But extremely, very, very lucky because when I was traveling, as I said, I didn't have anyone. Often people have support. A lot of refugees, almost all refugees, have some kind of destination connection or people supporting. But I've never met many refugees who have traveled their own and succeed. So I was extremely, in that sense, one of those odd. I've never met any other. But, when he said to me, this particular man and my father who helped him to come to Germany years ago because he got burned himself in a fire, and my father actually said to him, look, we can help you to go to Germany. It's a cold weather rather than Somalia. So we had that favor, and I knew that if he can only help me. But I thought it was a joke to just ask him.
1: Yes.
0: If it works, it works. So, and he didn't realize when he said to me, oh, look, I'll try to take you Western world. You know, I can get you Canada, but and America and UK, but I also got Australia. And I said, oh, probably Australia. And he said to me, how do you know? I don't know anyone in Australia. I don't even know who they are. And I said, oh, because if I go all the way, that probably they will find hard to return me back. And he thought, oh, you're very clever. I said, in my head, I'm thinking, yes, I am. But, but I didn't want to say it. But I didn't think it will kind of work. But and we had 7 days to be expired, the visa. And then I promised him, and I'll give the money back. And then that's how I came as an asylum seeker. You know, if you know the difference, asylum seeker, refugee you are because you don't have a country.
1: Yes.
0: But I was very lucky when I came to Australia. The Australian government were helping the Somali to be, because the war just started. Sure. So I just came in a way the right place. But to get to Melbourne, it was that. People were celebrating in Europe that I left, because how did you made it to Australia? And I realized how big it was at the time. But it was amazing story that time. And that's how I came to Australia.
1: As a 16-year-old.
0: I came to 16.
1: Did you ever pay that money back?
0: No, I actually was against, because my father helped him a big time.
1: That's
0: saved his life.
1: And, any money you shouldn't be asking for any there, that's right.
0: But people do. They think when war happens, you lose trust in the community.
1: Yes.
0: People become very vicious they think about money, but look what I become in the end.
1: Absolutely. Let's talk two last things that I want to cover off. And one is I want to hear what your message for us is, if we've been here in Australia and pretty comfortable life. And I know that's not everybody who's listening.
0: Yes.
1: A lot of people would perhaps relate far more closely to your story and from what they've got through to be here in this country. But a lot of people may be a bit more like myself who've had that blessed life of being here for most of our life. But before we get to that question, so you can just ponder that a bit, Abdi, as we go through, the reasons for writing a book, for doing speaking now, and you work with youth on resilience and these sorts of things, I reckon it would be pretty hard to go back over this and to regurgitate, even in an interview like this. How do you cope with that? And why, I suppose, did you decide to start sharing and write a book?
0: Well, I think the word I was looking for, replaced to lucky, was a blessing. But I think you really said the right, you're right. I find it very hard when I talk about my story and people still are not appreciating the factors, not appreciating what I'm telling them, but actually I'm very lucky to survive and live. Even in Melbourne, it's a survival. I don't know if you know, but coming to Melbourne, couldn't speak English and don't know the system and the value. I think that's a credit too, because you come to this world where everyone is so routinely and you lost your routine. How do you actually cope? That's one thing we don't talk about it.
1: Mm.
0: And wealthier the country is, more the country accepts low, coming from disadvantaged background. Because we are so far off each other, because we are so wealthy in Australia, and we find very hard to relate it to disadvantage. So I was only, my colour was darker than everyone else. I couldn't speak English. For example, I didn't know the value of the culture. So for me, it's a credit to actually, include myself in Australia, inclusive, and Australia is a great country. So it was one of those things that I always think to myself, I did well to come to Australia. Yeah. And the reason I'm mentioning it is just to show people it's not easy when you can't speak the language. So I didn't say the message. Do you want me to say my message?
1: Look, if you could, go for it.
0: My message is actually to life is, it's about, you need to understand the fact is we're living in a world where most of the people are not happy as we are, and we need to appreciate what we have. We actually intend to, we say it, but we don't leave it. So appreciation, once you start appreciating what you have, it really works for you. But the other thing is, we all connect it. When you're talking to someone and you try to be not nice towards them, you just remember you have one day you will, this is how I think, you must understand the fact that we all connect it. Doing the right thing for your community is one of the best things.
1: Mm.
0: Do the right thing, everything around you, it will come back.
1: Yeah. And that's, I mean, just a principle that's ancient in that regards, isn't it? That idea that, but as we do look after each other, we all look after each other. If we could do that throughout our world and start with who we are, then the world can actually look after itself and care for itself in that regards. I'm guessing that probably politically you get asked various things about refugees and asylum seekers and that sort of thing. What's your take on that? Is it something that you're saying, look, I want to be political and talk about these things, or is it something you say, look, this is my story and that's what I'm sharing at the moment. Maybe that's something that'll come later.
0: Well, that's a good question. And a lot of people ask me, but I like to concentrate about my story and change people the way they see it as refugee. But the other thing is I can't help it, you know, knowing, you know, going to university and studying community development and study Australian history and the world history, is that I like to ask the best way to, I really believe that Australia is really a country who are really beautiful and decided to help refugees. We have to think about that. You know, we don't want to be thinking about negative. But the other thing is, I really want to see people being processed the right way, rather like children in detention. I find very hard, but I don't mind if people being, you know, interviewed, and I know the first hand. I'm not just saying it because, you know, oh, you know, people need to treat it equally. No, but I've seen where, you know, when I ask, immigration officers ask me, where are you from? Are you real Somali? You have to prove all that.
1: Yep.
0: And that's why the process has to be the right.
1: Yes.
0: And if someone, and look, not many people catch a boat to come here if they're not refugees. Yes. So you always find one person or two, but 99% I find legitimate. So for me, is saying, really helping both sides of the argument,
1: yeah,
0: is that process people the right way. If someone is legitimate, then they are legitimate. And Australia, I'm telling you, a lot of people are coming by plane than boat.
1: Yeah.
0: So we don't talk about that, because a lot of people come by plane and say, well, I'm a refugee, and go from there. But people by boat, which should be just be open-minded. When someone tells you something, think, oh, well, there's another way to do these things.
1: Yeah. Abdi, it's been a pleasure hearing from you, chatting with you, and I'm sure that as you share your story, and as you said, you know, you're working with a lot with the youth resilience, and I'm sure that you're going to be encouraging and inspiring a whole generation as they hear more of your story.
0: Yeah.
1: Thanks so much for taking the time to chat to us today.
0: Thank you very much.
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0: You ever met one of those people that sort of instantly you just went, oh, I like that person. I want to hang around them. They're just, they are real. They are honest. They're humble. They've got a great heart. Well, you are in luck because Magnus McFarlane Barrow fits all of those criteria. 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
2: So many good things have been planned over a couple of mates sitting in a cafe or at a pub saying, you know what we should do? We should try this. Now, how many of those actually end up taking off? Well, one did, and it did in an incredible way, and it has made such a remarkable difference around our world. Feeding over 3 million children in poverty every day, the man who started Mary's Meals over a pub conversation with his brother many, many years ago is Magnus McFarlane Barrow. We're going to hear that story on the way next. He is heading up Mary's Meals and they do a remarkable job around our world. We're actually going to have a chat to him from Scotland. So get ready to enjoy that beautiful Scottish accent. Coming up in just a couple of minutes' time here on Towards Understanding.
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0: You've found a voice for hope.

0: Welcome to Towards Understanding. It is wonderful to be with you today, and it is fantastic to have a conversation with the founder and the man who is spearheading the work of Mary's Meals. We're going to hear all about that today. Magnus McFarlane Barrow joins us. G'day, Magnus.
1: Hi, Clayton. So happy to be on. Thank you. Thank you for inviting me.
0: It is so wonderful to have a conversation with you, Magnus. And you are changing the world in remarkable ways by caring for others, being sort of the hands and feet of Jesus. We talk about, these radio programs on Christian radio stations and how do we put these things into practice. Could you talk to me a little bit about, before we come across the moment where you started helping people in a really practical way, could you talk to us a little bit about your upbringing and perhaps how faith connected into that as well?
1: Yeah, sure. So I'm speaking to you from a tiny little village in the Highlands of Scotland where I grew up. And we grew up, I suppose you could describe us as a fairly devout Catholic family. And my mum and dad ran a small hotel, which was our home. And during the 1980s, we had a kind of, I would say, a renewal of our faith. Some of that was related to a pilgrimage experience we had to Eastern Europe, to a place where many people believe that there are apparitions happening of the Virgin Mary, the mother of Jesus. And we had an experience really of God's grace, God's love for those days that changed our lives as a family. And ultimately it led my mum and dad to do something a little bit crazy. They felt God was asking them to turn our home into a family house of prayer, just a place where people could come and hang out and pray together. And they opened the doors of our home, the former hotel, and just said, "Come if you want to." It was a little bit mad, and people did start coming, and they haven't stopped. Whatever that is, 50 odd years later, and a little community of people have gathered to live here. And so I stay, even though this work we'll talk about in a moment has grown around the world and I travel a lot, I stay rooted here in this place.
0: Wonderful that that's been part of what your upbringing was. There was also a moment where really you started helping people with what we would call aid, assistance. I'm not sure the best phrase that you use, Magnus. Could you talk to us about that moment where I know you were led to actually just throw some stuff into a car and drive to actually start helping people? Could you talk to us about that?
1: Yeah, it was a very, I suppose, kind of spontaneous thing. And if I'm really truthful, the idea began over a pint of beer with my brother in our local pub here, and we'd been watching very moving news bulletins about the war that was at that point. This was 1992, the war that was unfolding in the former Yugoslavia, and we knew that part of the world, and we just felt moved to. We just said to each other, like, could we just do something to help those people who've become refugees there? And we just began asking people, could you give us donations of food and clothing? And before we had any kind of real plan, we'd loaded this old truck full of these gifts, and we drove over to Bosnia Herzegovina and delivered them into a refugee camp. And I always say that was the first real miracle in the story. It was the first time that my brother Fergus and I ever hatched a plan over a pint of beer that actually happened. So that was an amazing enough. But I came back at the end of that week thinking, really, that I'd done my good deed. I expected to go back to work. I was a fish farmer, a salmon farmer, just doing manual work on the coast, the ocean off the northwest of Scotland. But when I got home, I discovered God had a very different plan, because people kept on giving. They wouldn't stop, and the little shed that I borrowed off my father here was full to the rafters with food and clothing. And so I prayed about it, and I gave up my job, which wasn't the biggest sacrifice, if I'm honest, and I sold my house, and I said to God, I'll keep doing this as long as people keep giving and as long as there's a need. And in some ways, that's our story, just repeated over and over again, 30 years and more since. I never went back to my job on the fish farm.
0: It is incredible to be able to go through that process and to think through that this is how it started, this one idea, and then, all right, God, whatever you're going to do, from here. So tell us, what was next? What did actually happen next from there, Magnus? Where what was God sort of next prompting for you? And because we ultimately need to get to what Mary's Meals is today, which is an enormous change that is occurring daily across our world. But what was that first next step?
1: Well, from that event I just described until the birth of Mary's Meals was actually 10 years. And when I look back on it now, it was like, I didn't realize it then, it was like a school of learning, like an apprenticeship when I look back on it, to prepare us for this thing God was going to give us 10 years later. But during those 10 years, we carried on doing emergency response work, mainly in the form of driving trucks back and forth from Scotland to the other side of Europe, to Bosnia, Herzegovina, delivering aid donations. And it was a time of so many blessings for me, so many miracles, I would describe. That's really the only word I can use for them. I think it was a time where God was really showing me how God gives us everything we need when we step out. I had no plan to do this with my life, no qualifications. I'm a university dropout. I'd only lasted 6 months in university. Before that, I was so shy I couldn't adapt from our little village to the city, and which is why I became a fish farmer in the middle of nowhere. And so I was a very unlikely person to be doing this. And God blessed me in so many ways, especially because I met my wife those days. She was a nurse who gave up her job to drive trucks to help the people in Bosnia. Turned out she was a much better truck driver than I was. It was a great preparation for a happy marriage. And but so many other blessings of I would describe as God's providence, when he was... I don't know if we've got time for me to share a story about that, but he was doing these things. It wasn't just that God was giving us what we needed every time. He was kind of making it clear it was him that was giving us what we needed in those situations.
0: Go on, share the story, please. That'd be wonderful.
1: Well, there was I could share many, but one particular one. There was this, I was driving a group of refugees who'd been living in Scotland for a while, actually. They'd become friends, and I was driving them back towards the end of the war when they could go back home to their village. And we got stuck en route because their papers weren't acceptable to transit other European countries, and they'd left everything. They couldn't go back to Scotland, so we ended up having to fly them home. And we emptied our bank account, and I remember the exact amount we had. We had £4,200, and we spent it all to fly them home. And that was fine. It worked out, and I went back and transported their goods back to their home. And then I was driving home, and I was starting to panic a little bit, realizing we've got no money. I've got all this aid piled up in Scotland to transport. I've got bills to pay. And I really began speaking to God on the way home about, God, help, please. What are we going to do? So I arrived home, and by then I was married to Julie, and she met me at the door, and she had this envelope, and she said, Magnus, I think you should take a look at this. And I was a bit worried. I thought it was another bill. I opened the envelope, and inside was a check for £4,200. No one else in the world knew, apart from Julie and I, that £4,200 is what we needed. And in it was just a little note from a priest in Ireland who said, I don't want you to thank me for this. I don't ever need to hear from you. I just know that you need this right now. And that was it. And things like that just kept on happening those years.
0: You know, I've done this show for close on 16, 17 years, and the amount of times that there's been a story similar to yours there, Magnus, where the exact amount of money has come through a completely unknown source that is unaware. Like, you know, you could write a book of God seems to do this. This is what he seems to do. Are you willing to give it all, as it were? I'm going to replace it. It's something you weren't expecting.
1: Absolutely, Clayton. And it's like, it's funny, isn't it? Because he could have given us £4,500 or £5,000. Would have been nice, but it was the exact amount, just so we knew it was him. It wasn't a coincidence. Yeah.
0: So here it is. You keep doing more and more of this, driving, more and more helping refugees, as you said. More aid is coming to the shed in the backyard, and what is piling up, and more and more is occurring. When did that become something that you said, okay, maybe this is more than just me doing this and my family doing this now? I need to start expanding this to a bit more people.
1: Yeah, I mean, quite early on, we registered a charity called Scottish International Relief. So those first 10 years we did in that name. And the work began going beyond that crisis in the former Yugoslavia. We began working in Romania, for example, with children who were HIV positive and who'd been abandoned in hospitals there. We began building homes for them. And again, it was a time of miracles and great learning for me, seeing how their lives were transformed. We thought we were building hospices where children could have a dignified death. And yet in the years after that, I went back to the weddings of three girls we took out of that hospital. All of them had healthy children of their own in the years after that. And again, there, God was just showing me that even situations sometimes that just look completely hopeless, like there's no way forward, he can come into those places and make things new and transform lives. And in my experience, he so often does that through people who really love and who make radical decisions. And in that story in Romania, it was amazing Romanian volunteers who were giving up jobs to care for these kids. And through them, God transformed the lives of those children. And that experience really encouraged me to keep going. And we began working in a number of countries in Latin America and Africa before we got to 2002 and Mary's Meals was finally unexpectedly born.
0: Yeah. Well, let's talk about the start of Mary's Meals, and then we're going to come have a break and come back and sort of take more of the story. But how did Mary's Meals start?
1: So 2002, it was a year of terrible famine, terrible hunger across southern Africa. Malawi was the worst affected country, many millions of people facing starvation. And we began working there for the first time that year, just carrying out a very simple emergency feeding program, buying food in cities with donations and taking them into villages where people were literally eating leaves of trees and roots of trees to survive. And so during the course of that project, I met this family. I went to meet them one morning, and the father of the family had just died. And the mother, Emma, was, when I met her, was she was dying also, and she was lying on her floor, and she had her six children sitting around her. And I started talking to her oldest son. He was called Edward. He was 14 years of age. And at one point, maybe like any of us when we meet a young person, I found myself asking Edward, what's your hope for your life? What's your ambition in life? And he said to me, I'd like to have enough food to eat. And I'd like to go to school one day. And that was it. That was all of his ambition at 14 years of age. And that conversation with Edward really just led me to start thinking in a new way about the fact that millions of children in the world, like Edward, are missing school because they're working, because they're begging, just doing whatever they need to do to survive. And therefore, they miss their education. They miss the only ladder out of poverty possible for them. They're having their future robbed from them by that hunger. And that's where we arrived at this idea of one daily meal every day in a place of education, to meet the immediate need of a child like Edward, but at the same time to bring them into the classroom to enable an education that could set them free. And so I love the fact that this work, that's, we can talk about it, I'm sure, later, how it's grown around the world, but it was prompted just by the words of that child.
0: Incredible, isn't it? That sometimes a simple inspiration can then start something that God has been ready to fill and start doing that. We are going to come back in a couple of minutes' time and talk more about Mary's Meals, the impact it's having now, what it is doing, and more of Magnus's story. Magnus McFarlane Barrow is my guest on Towards Understanding.
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0: This is Towards Understanding. We're having a chat to the man who founded and is running, along with a whole team around him, Mary's Meals. Magnus McFarlane Barrow is chatting to us from Scotland. We're going to talk actually about the shed that he's in a little later on, because it has been something that's been a staple throughout the entire journey for Magnus. We talked about Mary's Meals. It started, Magnus, from this one encounter you had with this young boy who said, look, my dreams at 14 is just to be able to eat and to go to school, as he was facing this severe famine in Africa. And then Mary's Meals was sort of born from that, with all of this sort of 10 years previous experience of helping people with aid, which I'm assuming you even sort of say, well, God was working on that to help me understand this. Take us through how Mary's Meal then sort of kicked off and the response that occurred.
1: Yeah, just like you say, Glayden, I think, you know, how we began to actually implement that idea of a daily meal in school really drew on what we'd learnt the 10 years before that. We suddenly realised that had been a preparation for something else. And so part of that, for example, was a realisation that if this was going to work, it had to be owned by the local community more than it would ever be owned by us from outside. So the first thing we did was we had public meetings in the villages there in Malawi, and we said, look, we've got this idea to start providing daily meals to the children here, but you need to own it. And more than that, we'll only go forward if you want to volunteer your time to cook and serve the meals. And immediately the people at those meetings said, yes, this is what our children need, this is what we want. And they began mobilizing, organizing committees of volunteers. So that was one key part. Another key part was a decision that from the beginning, as much as possible, we wanted to buy the food locally grown, produced food, so that we would help the local farmer, we would support the local economy, because from day one, our goal was to do something that would ultimately not need us anymore. And that might be a long-term journey. It is a long journey. But everything, the way we do this is always have that in mind. You know, not creating dependency in the wrong way, but recognizing at this particular point in time, the only way of actually creating a better future is to ensure children are fed in school. So that community ownership is huge, and that local food procurement is huge. And then we also dared to give this the name Mary's Meals, named after Mary, the mother of Jesus, a mother who knew what it was to be a refugee. I'm sure a mother who knew the struggle of feeding her own child Jesus at times. And so we began. I think the first school was like 200 children, tiny little school. Almost immediately we could see this wasn't just a nice idea, it was something that was actually going to work, because straight away children who'd never been to school before began coming because of the promise of a meal. Children who had previously just been coming some days began coming every day because of that promise of food. And then over a longer period of time, the teachers began coming to us and talking about this incredible transformation in academic performance. Children who'd previously just been too hungry to learn, falling asleep in class or sick, began engaging and learning and progressing through school. So we realized this very

0: who ate Mary's meals at school. And you know, for them to say, I never would have stepped inside the classroom if it wasn't for Mary's meals, or I might not be alive if it wasn't for Mary's meals. And there they are, like in further education or in paid employment, or they've started businesses, or they are now the leaders who are going to change things, who are going to lead an escape from poverty and dependence and aid in their communities. Quite a number of them work for Mary's Meals today, people who formerly ate Mary's Meals at school. So it's beautiful to see, as you say, like that's very, very simple little thing we do. The ramifications just go on and on.
1: So take us through the journey then. Here it was, you started with 200 kids in a school. Take us through that remarkable journey where now there's 3 million kids a day that are being fed. It's truly remarkable.
0: Yeah, no, it is crazy, actually. So it's been one step at a time, really. So, you know, we started in that one school in Malawi, and before long, the neighbouring school down the road came to us and said, can we have Mary's Meals as well, please? And we said yes, and then the next one and the next one. So just in Malawi alone today, there would be about, I think it's about 1.3 million children in Malawi eat Mary's Meals every day. There's over 50,000 Malawian volunteers giving their time every day to cook and serve the meals. And they're most often people who are living in real poverty themselves, and yet choosing to give this gift that they can bring, which is their time, to do that work. So it's a very beautiful thing. And I love that about Mary's Meals. It's not about a bunch of rich people over here on one side of the world charging in and sorting out everyone's problems. And it's a whole lot of us who have that same very simple goal, that belief that every child should be able to eat every day, that we're walking together and we're bringing what we can to the table, as it were. And I love that. It's very important in Mary's Meals. And then, so it went on like that in Malawi, one school after another. And then quite early on, we really wanted to find out, this is working spectacularly in Malawi, would it work in another country? And so we went to Liberia in West Africa, a country I already knew well. We'd been working there in the years before. And again, many children there missing school because of hunger. Same model, volunteers cooking food sourced locally, and same thing began happening. Children began coming to school. And then the next country and the next country. Today we're in 16 countries, and we have this particular call, I would say, to be where the suffering is greatest, sometimes it is hard to see hope. We don't make easy choices. We find ourselves in places like South Sudan in the middle of that ongoing conflict. We're in Haiti, where things are so awful right now. We'd be in northern Ethiopia that's still recovering from that recent war. We have smaller projects in Syria and Lebanon, and we're in Yemen. So we're not in easy places, but that's where we're meant to be, because Mary's Meals is very much about bringing hope. I've heard people in those communities saying that after we begin Mary's Meals, I've heard people use this phrase like, hope enters in, you know. And I've heard the counter to that being in situations like in northern Ethiopia during that recent conflict and in Tigray, and at one point more than half of the children had dropped out of school there. And I remember the community leaders there saying to me, what hope is left here? Like, when children aren't in school, when the playgrounds are empty, there is no hope. How can you hope, you know? So hope's my favorite word, by the way. Right back in the early days when we were driving trucks, we wrote delivering hope on the side of it, and that's we love hope is a lot of what we're about.
1: I mean, hope is so important, isn't it? Without hope, there is just so little in what life is. I love it. That's what you are delivering through the meals, but ultimately it is hope as well. You said sort of at the start, and then all those next sort of schools that you're, and, you know, even next countries, you're still doing that local food from that perspective. Is that still possible when you're doing 3 million meals a day, or is it having to be shipped in? How does that work?
0: Yeah, no, it's a great question. So it's not always possible, you know, and obviously the overwhelming priority is to make sure every child eats every day. So sometimes we do need to import food in you know, in a war situation. For example, in Haiti today, there isn't enough food always locally, so sometimes we're having to import. But the overwhelming majority of those, whatever, 3.5

0: 1.2 million meals that will be served today consists of locally grown food. Normally sort of 85-90% of our meals are locally grown, so that's wonderful, because and we see the ramifications of that as well, like smallholder farmers, simply because they know there's a year-round market that we will buy their food at a fair price, enables them to invest and grow more, and so that, you know, has huge impact in itself. And then what I haven't touched on yet in terms of that growth is that was one side of it. That's all been made possible because of this incredible outpouring of support around the world. You know, I told you right at the beginning about that unexpected response to my little plea for the people in Bosnia. With Mary's Meals, when Mary's Meals was born, it's like it turbocharged that. And it's almost just been like there's this wave of goodness that's been unending, and that's why we've been able to grow and grow and reach so many children today. And so we have lots of national Mary's Meals organizations where people are raising awareness and fundraising all over Europe and in North America and Australia, and most of the work is done by volunteers. And when I think about Mary's Meals around the world today, I suppose I just think about it like a series of lots and lots of little acts of love. Like none of us doing anything spectacular on our own, but when we're all doing what we can and together, this incredible thing's happening.
1: 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So head to marysmeals.org.au to get involved there, and maybe it's one child, maybe it's many children you'd like to support in that way. marysmeals.org.au. You can read up more on the story and donate there, marysmeals.org.au. Magnus, I'd love to ask some personal reflections as you sort of look back on this remarkable, you know, I was about to say achievement, but it's a remarkable hope-giving, to more use your term. Yeah, so many people around the world are involved, and you are obviously very humble in that way that it's not you doing all of this. But God has given you the leadership mantle. God has given you the vision to start those things. Could you possibly have either imagined where you are now when you first did that very first one with your brother and said, well, hold on, let's drive a car across? But I suppose the flip of it is also to ask the question, if God had given you this picture, would you have even taken it out? Because sometimes I think they're almost too big, some of the thoughts. You're like, oh, I won't let someone else go. How do you respond to those?
0: The first point, no, I never could have dared imagine it. And I took 1 week's holiday, you know, from my fish farm to do this. That was all one good deed. And even beyond that, when it became ongoing, no, I had no idea. And I love your second question, because I often reflect on that, actually. Like God has been so gentle with me, because I am so unqualified for this. I there's nothing that would have terrified me more when I was a young person than the idea of having to give a public talk or to do something like this, for example. Absolutely terrifying idea. If God had shown me everything he was going to ask me to do and how this would unfold, I think I probably would have run away. You know, so I'm grateful to him for his gentleness and just a series of surprises, because I think that's what we discover, don't we, when we step out and we try to do something. I notice this not just in my own life, but certainly in my own life too. We start getting surprises about ourselves, you know, about God has made every one of us to do good things. It says that in scripture somewhere, you know, that we are handmade by God. And I love that idea, to do good things prepared in advance for us to do. And that's one of my favorite bits of scripture, this idea that we are called to do good things that no one else is going to ever do. They're unique to us. And I believe every one of us is given an opportunity to do good things. We all end up doing different things in life. It's not about all of us giving up our jobs and ending up leading something like Mary's Meals. Of course not. But all of us, I think, become more fully human when we start stepping out of our comfort zone and we start giving, whatever, giving in so many different ways, not just in this Mary's Meals way, but giving of ourselves. Like, that can just be in the form of us using our talents or just our presence to help someone else who's in need. Every time we do that, we discover something more beautiful about ourselves. I didn't like myself very much when I was younger. I didn't think I could do anything important. I didn't think I could really help anyone. I had no confidence about any of those things. And over these years, and even now, it's still a journey, this learning that no, God made me for a reason, and he made every person for a reason, and we're beautifully made. And one other thing on that's fascinated me in this journey. Well, there's so many reasons why I think I've got the best job in the whole world, of that I have no doubt. But one of those reasons is, over and over again, I get to meet people who are extraordinarily generous, people who are giving in lots of different ways. And something I notice in that is the people I've met who give in the most incredible ways, most profoundly, are invariably the happiest people I know. They're the people with the most joy, even in that act of people who spectacularly give everything away, tend to be just incredibly peaceful and joyful, and they know who they are. We're not all called to give everything away, but I do. That's what I love about fundraising in Mary's Meals. It never feels like we're trying to take something away from somebody to give to someone over there. It feels like we're offering something, because I really believe when people take part in a work like Mary's Meals, our lives become better too.
1: I fully agree and have always carried the phrase around that, you know, giving actually changes two people, right? It's the person who you're giving to, there's a change that happens in their life, but ultimately, and it's always for the good of us as we're willing to give. There's something more that happens and changes in us. And I think it's an opportunity. It's always an opportunity to grow and to change for the better. It's wonderful in that regard. Yeah. Magnus, I do want to talk to you also just briefly as we do wrap up around this idea of what it means to be based where you are, like literally physically based where you are, because I think, you know, one of the very unique things which I've loved about your story is that, you know, from when you started all those years ago, you sort of were working out in the back shed, and, you know, here you are running over 3 million meals every day for people around the world. You'd think, well, you might have upgraded to another spot, or maybe it's a better place to be somewhere else in the world, to in a bigger building or something. You're still literally out of the same shed working from there. Talk to us about that. Is it a deliberate decision? Is it actually, this just feels like the right place to be where it's centered?
0: Well, it wasn't a deliberate decision in the first place, like so many things with Mary's Meals. In fact, there was a point a few years in when we were growing and there were the first sort of staff team building. I thought, well, we better knock the shed down and build something bigger. And a wiser person than me said, I don't think you should knock the shed down. You might regret that. And then it did become, over the years, a more deliberate choice to because, as you say, it's a bit crazy in the way staying here, you know, with all the travel and everything involved, we're not in the most convenient place. But I stay here for a few reasons. First of all, the story I told you at the very beginning of my mum and dad turning our former family home into a retreat, a place of prayer. Mary's Meals for me is a fruit of prayer. Without the prayer that came first in the story of Mary's Meals, it never would have been born. I firmly believe that. So I like to stay here in this praying community, and I like the idea of the shed because it's symbolic of something simple and humble, you know, in the right way, not a false humility, but really it's a reminder, you know, to keep them, because I think one of the most important things we have to do as this work grows is stay humble in the sense of recognizing that we're not saviors, we're not here to save the world in our own right, we can't solve everything, but we can do something and do it very well. So that kind of humility. and just that simpleness of, you know, the focus on that thing and not pretending that we're experts in all sorts of things. So the shed speaks to some of that, I think. And the shed itself represents an important act of generosity, which was my dad, my father, who said back then when I said, "Can I just borrow your shed for a week, Dad?" You say, "Of course." He's a very generous man, and here we are. He's never got it back, and he's never complained about that.
1: I reckon he would be pretty proud. Marysmeals.org.au, that is the place to go to give to support to find out more. As you can probably tell, I'm incredibly excited to share that with you as an opportunity to help change this world and to support the work that is happening. Marysmeals.org.au. Also, as we wrap up, I suppose just to give a bit of a challenge out to say, well, maybe you can follow a bit of Magnus's lead, not necessarily go from day one to suddenly running this massive operation around the world. But the first thing was that sort of, you know, plan to actually say, how about we do something? How about we take a moment? And I'm sure, Magnus, that you would be encouraging us all to, how do we provide that little bit of hope with what we can see and what we can do? And it might put us out of our comfort zones a bit. It might mean we take a week off work. It might mean we actually do one of the plans we've actually come up with in the pub we're actually going to do, and we're actually going to help somebody. But I think that is so often what God's doing. And I think that's part of your story.
0: Amen. Quite agree. We can all do something. Every day we can all do something. Yeah.
1: Magnus, thank you so much for your time. Thank you for the work and that you are leading up through Mary's Meals. And thank you for spending the time with us today.
0: Thank you. I've really, really enjoyed it. Thanks so much, Clayton.
1: Magnus McFarlane Barrow, he is heading up Mary's Meals, joining us on Towards Understanding.
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0: This is Towards Understanding. You're with Clayton Bjellin, and part of our program is designed to just take a moment to reflect on some of the stories that we've heard today and what it means. So I'll give some of my reflections. Hopefully you've been thinking and reflecting yourself, and maybe you're similar, maybe it's something different. That's perfectly okay. It's all designed for us to actually think about these stories and then what does it change in our life as we head towards some sort of better understanding. Let's start with Magnus McFarlane Barrow, who we just heard from. And what I love about his story is the ability to say, I'm actually going to choose to be moved by something. In a world where it's so easy to just not do anything and to just, like something or share a post or talk about it or whatever it might be, Magnus actually said, I'm going to be moved by something. And I'm actually going to go and do something. A bit of an adventure, a bit out there. Yep, for sure, at the start as we heard his story. But then ultimately it is led and led and led and led to a place of such immense goodness and helping so many people around the world, over 3 million people being fed every single day. But it started from him being willing to be moved and then putting something in action. Sometimes we talk about, hey, just go and do something, but it often starts with that first step of saying, well, am I willing to sense it and to look at somebody as a person rather than a news story? Thank you so much, Magnus, for bringing that to us. And then earlier on, we heard from Abdi Adan, a remarkable story, wasn't it, of getting to Australia as a refugee and all of the different trials and tribulations that he went through. I think I take two things from Abdi's story. One is the persistence. And so often when we find ourselves in desperate needing situations, and many of us maybe haven't even come anywhere close to some of the situations he found himself in, it's the ability to persist, to keep going, to see the future and a little bit of hope when it feels hopeless. And I think he brings that just in spades in terms of his attitude to life. And then the ability to actually say, well, now that I'm here, I want to actually make a difference. I want to make a difference for good. And so often people have gone through the tough situations are the best to make a difference in people's lives. And that's what I loved out of his story. Maybe whatever you're facing today, it might not be on the level of Abdi's story of having to sort of escape and get out to another country. But maybe you aren't seeing much hope. How do you find those moments? There is some hope there. There is some aspect of it. Maybe it's to call out to God to find that bit of hope to show you where that is. And then start stepping towards that. And then not just take that and run with it, but start caring for others and showing that good for others as well. These are the things I take from their stories. Maybe you took something similar. Maybe it's something different. Either way, I hope you're heading towards a better understanding.
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0: A voice for hope. 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Not many people talk about sin these days. It's a bit of a dirty word, perhaps because it's often associated with punishment, guilt, and shame. But there's a better way to look at it. I'm Tanya Harris of God Conversations. In God's economy, we've all sinned. Sin's negativity comes from the fact that it separates us from God and His love. When we sin, we choose the path away from love towards death. Our pride, greed, selfishness, and hatred is toxic and destroys us from the inside out. Sin brings its own punishment. That means turning from sin, or using the old-fashioned word, repenting, is a deeply positive action because it orients us towards life. As horrible as it may be to face our ugly selves, confessing our sin is a positive step forward. Let's be brave enough to acknowledge our sin, that we may turn from death-producing behaviours and towards God's love. For help with your own God conversations, go to godconversations.com.
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1: Are you procrastinating? I'm Danny Sinnott with another Brave to Go. Yes, I procrastinate a lot. And someone in denial also once said, I'm not a procrastinator. I'm just extremely good at doing unimportant things. The reality is tough though, isn't it? When we have things that we need to do and we find ourselves playing dodgeball and avoiding a task at all costs. And yet the longer we avoid it, the heavier it hangs over our heads. We procrastinate for lots of reasons. Sometimes it's fear. Maybe we don't want to ask in case we sound silly. Or sometimes our request might come back with a no and we don't want to hear that. Sometimes we procrastinate because we have a task in front of us that's a big job and we feel overwhelmed, or we're avoiding it because it's just plain boring. A friend taught me to schedule. In other words, don't let it be ominous. Commit to whatever it is that you need to deal with specifics, and tell someone who can help you to be accountable in case you need to be. Schedule a certain date and time to deal with it. What are you procrastinating over today? 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
5: Vincent van Gogh left a legacy and his paintings are worth hundreds of millions of dollars. But I find his life fascinating because although he accomplished so much, he was an incredibly tormented soul. A lot of psychiatrists say he had bipolar disorder because he was so manic sometimes and so depressed sometimes. He had stomach issues and was impotent and he loved to drink alcohol. Now, what encourages me is that I struggle with half those things. I'm not going to tell you which half, but I'm encouraged because it means that people with mental illness can still achieve great things. And ironically, sometimes the mental illness is the reason they can achieve great things. Don't write yourself off or somebody else off just because you're a little atypical. If Van Gogh, with all his madness, can be used for great things, you can be used for great things too.
4: For more candid conversations on faith and mental well-being, check out sunburntsouls.com.
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9: Hi and welcome to History Makers. I'm Matt Prater. Today we're chatting with a good friend of mine, Linda Bencomo. She's an amazing woman of God and spent a number of years as a part of a cult before she got her life on track. We're going to dig into some of the beliefs of that cult and also find out a bit of her faith journey. Welcome along, Linda. Tell us, where were you born and raised?
5: I was born in Durban in 1958. Uh-huh. And that's where I was raised, yeah.
9: And did you have like a religious upbringing?
5: Yes, I was in church as a fetus. I was a Catholic Christian.
9: Mm-hmm.
5: Very different to what a lot of people speak of Catholicism, but those weren't my experiences. My experience was to really get to know and love God there.
9: Okay, fantastic. And did you stay on track following the Lord for your teenage years, or were you like a prodigal daughter that returned? What was life like for you then?
5: You know what it's like when you get to your teenage years, you think you know everything, and your mum and dad are just so past it. And yes, I did go through that phase of being ornery.
9: Mm-hmm.
5: But at the back of my mind, it was always there. And I should take myself off to church anyway, all on my own. But I was doing things that young people do, you know, gilding the lily. Yeah. I did that, yes.
9: And tell us, what did you do for like a career after school? And did you study? Did you work? What did you do?
5: Well, straight from school, I went into a job where you learn, you know, those days you went into a job and you got trained. So I went into the office and I just did, those days they used to call him a person Friday.
9: Uh-huh.
5: And I was a person Friday for a long time. And then, I just moved on doing different office duties. And then you go and do different trainings at TAFE and at, that sort of stuff. So different training along the way. And then computers came on and then you got to learn to grapple with this. And then you go for training and you do different trainings.
9: Yeah.
5: I've done a lot of training, yeah.
9: And was there a time when you had a dramatic, conversion to the Lord, or was it just a gradual thing?
5: Yeah, no, you still got to get your own faith. So I remember when I was 9 years old, I must have been about nine or something, and I was sitting in bed praying. I used to do that as a child. And I felt this, I didn't know it was the Holy Ghost, okay, because they don't talk about that in Catholic Church, but I just couldn't stop crying and praising and just being so thankful to God. And I was a very sick person and always like knocking on death's door. And this was during that phase that I had the encounter with the Holy Ghost. And after that, everything changed. But I did come out of the Catholic Church because of the scripture in Timothy about you can only pray to Jesus. And mm-hmm. that was the thing that was the change for me.
9: Okay. And did you just follow the Lord? Or was there a time as an adult that you came back to the Lord?
5: I was always in church.
9: Mm.
5: There were times when I was not a good girl, yes.
9: Mm.
5: And then I got to a point where I said to myself, no, I want this. I want the salvation. And so I had my moments with God, writing all the sins down, saying, I'm giving this to you, and I'm turning, burning them, that sort of thing. And that was that. And I turned and just carried on. So that would have been around I was living in Belmont, so 2011. Okay. But all along, I've been going to church here.
9: Yeah, okay.
5: But that was my line in the sand.
9: Yeah. And at what age did you come to Australia?
5: I was 29.
9: Mm-hmm. Okay.
5: I was 29. Yeah, I came to Australia in 1987 and I was 29.
9: Okay, and what made you come here?
5: My brother was already living here with his wife and he asked me to come to Australia and I said no. And my first husband had died. After he died, my brother rang me again and he said, come to Australia. And I said, no, because I was busy grieving. So it was through my brother, you know, and I eventually filled in the forms, did the interviews and did all the right thing. And I was given my visa and I found myself in Australia in 1987, yes.
9: Okay.
5: November 87.
9: Did you continue to support the Springboks or did you become a Wallabies supporter?
5: Till I die, mate. The world champions, till I die.
9: Okay, let's move on then. Let's move on. So you came to Australia and you're now a part of New Hope Church. You know, I'm the pastor. You're part of the worship team. You're part of the, you know, set up and pack down team. You do all this amazing stuff at church. You've got such a heart for God. But just recently you and I were chatting and I found out you were part of a cult for a number of years. And we won't say the name of the cult, but you were in this cult for a number of years where it was very controlling. They had a lot of strange beliefs and it really brainwashed you when you were there.
5: Yes.
9: Tell us about what was some of the strange beliefs of this cult you were in.
5: The biggest one was headship.
9: Mm-hmm.
5: And then there was the communion table. That always left me as a head scratcher about that being the communion table for Brisbane. And wherever they were, that was the communion table. Every other table wasn't quite it. And
9: So let's just unpack that. So they believed they had the only communion table and every other church that had communion was fake communion. They only had the only true communion. Is that right?
5: They believed that they were the only ones with the true communion. Yes, sir.
9: Wow. And headship. You said that was the big one. So basically they were very controlling that you had to submit to their leaders. Is that the...
5: Yes, the order, they took that from 1 Corinthians 11 where the husband is the head of the family,
9: mm-hmm.
5: but then above the husband is the leadership. It's the leadership and then the Lord. So God, the leadership, the husband, the wife, the children in that order.
9: So very controlling. They believe they had the only communion table.
5: Yes.
9: They're also very strict on not dating outside of the cult. Is that right?
5: Absolutely.
9: Yeah.
5: You could know. Don't look. Don't go there. And if you did manage to find, not manage, well, yeah, people do. Mm. If you find somebody that isn't part of the establishment, they had to come in and they had to do repentance and all of that. And then they were given the rubber stamp. Okay, fine, you can go ahead. Because there were a number of those marriages where married people that came from somewhere else.

0: Today we're chatting with a good friend of mine, Linda Bencomo. I met a guy once who had been in this cult, and when he left, they asked him to sign a letter admitting that he'll be backsliding and losing his salvation for the rest of his life. And he didn't sign it, but it's just so strange. And so all these years, how long were you there, like 10, 12 years or something?
1: I was there, I would say 13 years.
0: 13
1: because,
0: years.
1: That was the first church I went to, so it would have been December, early December 1987, and I exited around about, I was still trying to mend after July 2000 when my marriage ended, but let's just say around about July, August, let's give it August, so August 2000.
0: Wow, so how did you get out?
1: I decided not to go anymore when I was married to the gentleman, and there were just things there that were not feeling right, and the headship thing, when I could see the way things were going on within my own home, things that I couldn't agree to. First of all, I was a chief breadwinner. They don't talk about that. And my husband, he even admitted, he said, yeah, you're the, you know, you bring the money in, et cetera, et cetera. And I said, but how can they do this? I don't approve of this. And to be honest, I can't remember what the actual things were, but it's probably in relation to headship and a few other things that were happening within, you know, like little minor things. And I said, no, I can't go. Stop going.
0: The lesson we can learn from this is that, you know, this organization that you're a part of, this cult, they had all these doctrinal differences with the body, the rest of the body of Christ. They were controlling, they were brainwashing, they were trying to control every detail of your life. The reality is the Church of the Living God is meant to be a healthy place. Where, yes, you honour your pastor, but your pastor doesn't control you. Yes, you want to make sure that you're serving and being a part of your church, but you're not controlled and manipulated to do that. There's a difference between, you know, a healthy, you know, Bible-honouring church to this cult that's really trying to micromanage your whole life. Would you say that's a fair statement?
1: I would say it's a very, very fair statement, Pastor Matt. The other thing that they did was the unto perfection. They had a, they always had these books that you had to read, and one of them was unto perfection, which was a very like a manual, a hardcover book. And they believed that you can be perfected this side of heaven.
0: Wow!
1: I found that I couldn't do that. And then there was the baptism thing about. You know, when in Durban, I was baptized into the Father, Son, and Holy Ghost because Catholic Church was just sprinkled. That was also another thing that got me to leave Catholic Church. And then I got baptized, Father, Son, Holy Ghost. And when I joined the church, they asked me if I was baptized. And I said, yes. And they said, what baptism did you have? And I said, baptism, full immersion into the Father, Son, and Holy Ghost. And I received the Holy Spirit. And they said, no. That's now superseded, or maybe they didn't use the word superseded, but that was what my brain picked up. They said, what you need to do is you need to be baptized into the name, as in Acts, where in the book of Acts it talks about being baptized into the name. So being baptized into the Father, Son, and Holy Spirit is not enough or not right anymore. It's the name.
0: So they say you're not properly baptized unless you're baptized by them. So once again, it's their exclusivity. And even talking about trying to be sinless, I mean, it's pretty clear in the scriptures that says anyone who says they don't sin is lying. The reality is we all sin, but the good news is that through Christ our sins are forgiven, and we want to walk in holiness. But the only perfect person was Jesus, and so we can't live in perfection. We can live in the righteousness of Christ. But, yeah, so I see where you're coming from there. So there's a whole bunch of doctrinal things, a whole bunch of control things. So how did you find healing after you left that cult?
1: Oh, my gosh, I was pretty messed up. Now, fortunately for me, there were people that went, that left ahead of me. And so when I left, I contacted them. And one of them were these wonderful, my church parents. They were, they'd gone to glory now. The last one went to glory a few years, 2 years ago. And they gathered me up and they like put a blanket around, figuratively around me. And they said, look, Linda, we go to this church. It's really nice here. come and see what you think. And they lifted me up. And then there was another lady who was also, she used to play music. She was brilliant, one of the best pianists I've ever heard, and sing and everything. And so, because I was all part of all of that. And she, as soon as I rang her, she said, I'm coming now. It was almost as if I just hung up and she was at my door. She left her car idling. She ran and just hugged me. And she just hugged me so, so tight. Others tried to keep up friendship because I had a lot of bonds there, but it petered out. So to find healing in Rochdale Baptist Church under Colin Studley, oh man, it was brilliant. And the biggest kicker for me, Pastor Matt, was giving. I remember crying every morning saying, God, you can take everything, but don't take my salvation. Please don't take my salvation. And I used to sing, it is well with my soul. It is well with my soul. And then I heard, not the audible voice, but that voice from the Lord after weeks, months maybe of doing this ritual, praying, singing. Lot's wife looked back. Oh, it was so loud, but not loud, if that makes sense. It stopped me in my tracks. And I thought of Lot's wife. I thought, I can't look back. And then I felt, okay, let me go forward, but what's the new normal? And then in church they spoke about, does anybody want to do go to do prison ministry? And I thought, oh, yes, that's it. Look for somebody hurting more than you. Put my hand up. And I did 10 years, prison ministry. Wow. And it was while I took my guitar into church, into jail. And I used to minister in song a lot of the time, crying. And I'd look, when I look, open my eyes, the people, all the prisoners were crying too. And many of them just came and said, that was so beautiful. And they came to the Lord through a lot of the singing.
0: Wow. Wow. That's so
1: powerful.
0: You've
1: never heard Amazing Grace sung until you've been to jail.

0: were chatting with a good friend of mine, Linda Bencomo. Well, it's so good to hear how you got out of the cult. You're on track now. You're on fire for Jesus. You're remarried to a beautiful Christian man, and you're on fire for Jesus. And I think that the takeaway from this that I'd like to just share with anyone listening is that, you know, the gospel is, for God so loved the world, he gave his one and only son, that whoever believes in him will not perish but have everlasting life. That's the gospel, John 3:16. It's not believe in Jesus and be baptized by us, or believe in Jesus and, you know, come under our headship, or have communion with us, or live life this way. It's come to Jesus and you can be saved. And this is the thing with all these cults. They say, yes, believe in Jesus, but you've got to do this, this, and this also, otherwise you're not in, you know?
1: Mm-hmm.
0: And this is the problem with all these cults. They have all these, you know, extra books and man-made things and they brainwash people. So I'm just so glad to hear that you have been set free from the lies of that cult. I should just mention, this cult is based at Samford in Brisbane in Queensland, and they have other campuses around the world. But they also have been on A Current Affair, Today, Tonight. They've been exposed as a cult.
1: Four Corners.
0: Four Corners, yeah. So it's absolutely wicked. But you know what? Praise God that you've been set free. You're on fire. You're on track. And Linda, thank you so much for sharing your story with us today. I reckon you're a history maker.
1: Oh, thank you, Pastor Matt. Thank you. God bless.
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0: From the heart of the region, a voice for hope.

Once there was a river that was infested with dangerous crocodiles. People from the nearby village would often be attacked and lose limbs and have terrible scars, and sometimes lives would be lost. But the long-standing tradition of the village was that people would never talk about the crocodiles. It was a taboo subject. Many people see the subject of sex as a taboo subject. They have a long-standing tradition.

0: condition that it's never talked about. And sadly, many people are never properly educated on the subject. The Bible has lots to say about sex. We should be talking about it in our families, in our churches, and in our relationships. Otherwise, people will believe what Hollywood and the media and the schoolyard believes. And it's this generation's responsibility to make sure the next generation doesn't get snapped up by crocodiles. We need to teach this generation that God's way is always the best way. I'm Matt Prater. For more, go to historymakers.tv.
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0: be the reason someone hears hope today. 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
1: 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And I've been listening to you guys and I just love the station, but this year it's been the light in my dark. You know, when I wake up and all I do is cry and I have no idea how I'm going to get through a day without tears, I put you guys on and I'm all of a sudden laughing and I'm like, I didn't even know I had laughter inside of me still.
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1: Hi, it's Jamin, your 1 minute coach. Did you know that after a while, your job is supposed to suck? It's common for people working 9 to 5s to develop a sense of entitlement that somehow they deserve job security and a measure of benefit and reward for what they do. What people often fail to remember is that they are benefiting from the courage and risk of someone with an entrepreneurial spirit who has created the very business that now employs them. Working for someone else, serving their vision, and being told what to do all the time isn't that fun, and it gets less fun the longer you do it. While it may have been a massive stretch for you to land a job in the first place, if you are still in the same role 10 years later, the chances are it is now killing you. The point is that pain is a gift designed to bring you a loving message. Pain tells you something needs changing, that you were meant for more, that your talents are being wasted, that there is more inside you desperate to come out. The pain of your job may be telling you that it's time to spread your wings and fly again. For more information, go to oneminutecoach.com.au.
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1: I don't know about you, but I love being invited to someone's house for a meal. With all of the wonderful cuisines of the world, it can be an exciting proposition to go to someone's home to eat. Many times it can be a journey into another culture. Yet to many people, a meal is an opportunity to show their guests or family how they love them. Food can represent the heart of the one who serves it. Interestingly, Jesus even showed us how food can represent love. He even defines himself at one point as the bread of life. Within the Bible, we can see from the Passover meal to the simplicity of Jesus sharing bread and wine with his friends that food can be a beautiful, gracious expression of God's love. This is Russ Matthews with God in 60 Seconds. 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
5: 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It allows for God-given relationships to build. So let's do coffee.
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2: When I was a kid, yeah, back in the day, when hot chips came wrapped up in newspaper and cost 5 cents, our local fast food shop was run by a couple of Greek brothers. One time they gave me 5 cents too much in change. Well, I went back and returned the 5 cents to them. They were both so grateful and amazed that someone would do that. And the great thing was that from then on, there were always a few extra lollies or chips for me whenever I bought something there. It was their way of saying thank you. And you know what? I didn't mind one little bit. There's this story in the Bible about how Jesus healed 10 lepers and only one came back to thank him. It's like Jesus was saying, don't be upset if people don't show you gratitude. Only one in 10 said thanks to me. And so remember, you be the one in 10 who says thanks.
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2: Have you ever had a dream for your life that seemed to end without any hope of revival? I'm Danny Sinnott with another Brave to Go. Endings are never easy, and it's true that sometimes they're permanent, but sometimes God needs certain things in our life to die before they can really live to their full potential. And often there are important lessons we need to learn in the process. Think about a flower, for example. It blooms beautifully before withering and dying. Its petals fall to the ground and its seeds scatter in the wind and finally die. All seems lost, but without that death, they can't be replanted in preparation for a new life. And God is in the business of resurrecting dead things, Jesus, Lazarus, and our broken lives. Even the driest of bones can live again if God breathes his breath of life on them. Sometimes what we think is dead isn't. The resurrection is bigger and stronger than before. Dry bones come alive. For more resources, podcasts, and videos on doing life together, head on over to our website, braveenough.org.
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3: Hi, I'm Andrew, and I'm a faith parent. 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Amen. Simple, short, but powerful. 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It just needs to be consistent. That one little dinner prayer is making faith as natural as eating. 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Pick a short prayer. Say it together before every meal. You don't need perfection. You just need faithfulness. For content that meets you right where you're at in your faith parenting journey, head to faith-parent.com.
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1: According to the Center for Bible Engagement in the US, research shows that daily Bible reading is the single most powerful predictor of spiritual growth. Key findings of the global survey of more than 100,000 people indicate that if a person engages the Bible four or more times a week, their likelihood of giving in to temptations significantly decreases. And reading scripture daily decreases a person's odds of struggling with issues like bitterness, destructive thinking about yourself and others, and feelings of discouragement. They say that the Bible that's falling apart is usually read by someone who isn't. I'm Matt Prater. For more, go to historymakers.tv.
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1: In the early 18th century, God spoke to a man called Arthur Guinness about making a better drink. When Arthur followed the call, the outcome went far beyond a drink at the pub. Hi, I'm Tanya Harris of God Conversations. Back in 1730s England, gin was all the rage. But the gin craze was causing massive drunkenness and social upheaval. This burdened the heart of Arthur, and he felt inspired by God to do better. And so Guinness beer was born. It had minimal alcohol, high levels of nutrients, and was so good for you it was prescribed by doctors for nursing mothers. What's more, the profits from Arthur's very successful drink were used to finance a range of philanthropic projects, including overseas missions and beyond. This is the beauty of a God conversation. God's messages will always lead to blessing, not only for us, but for everyone around. For more on having your own God conversations, go to godconversations.com.
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2: My wife has been away for about a week now, and when she gets back, man, I'm going to give her so many kisses. I knew she did a lot, but I didn't realise it was this much. At home, it's just me and my son, and I don't know where he is half the time. We're pretty much just eating bacon and bread, and the only one sticking to the routine is the dog. Have you noticed how easy it is to take for granted those that care for us the most? My mental ill health takes a toll on me, but it also takes a toll on those around me. Every now and then, I've got to be reminded to be thankful. Thankful to the person that takes me to the doctor. Thankful to my friends that love and support me. Thankful to my church that puts up with me when I'm scattered. Make sure you don't take for granted the people in your life. They're a blessing from God and they ought to be cherished.
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3: Life is messy, but God can empathize. The Netflix film, The Starling, brings grief to the forefront of people's lives. Regret, tears, anger, laughter, and confusion are experienced by those who lose a loved one, reminding us that life is messy. Grief can show us how messy life can be. But one thing that we can take from this whole message of the story of Jesus is that God can empathize with us. His son died a horrific death. But being aware of this allows people to know that they can come to a God who knows how they feel while they process the loss of a loved one. If you're traveling through the grieving process, consider how faith in God, the God of the Bible, can help you through the messiness of life. This is Russ Matthews with God in 60 Seconds. To open up more space for reflection and conversation about God, go to thirdspace.org.au.
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2: Ever brood on your anger or unmet expectations like a strong cup of tea? I'm Danny Sinnott with Another Brave to Go. I think most of us have, haven't we? And probably for different reasons. Let's be honest, sometimes we've done it to make a point without words, maybe even dishing out the silent treatment to communicate that we've been hurt. Other times it's self-protection. We don't feel safe to share our feelings because we fear or we've constantly had experience and not been listened to or comforted, or maybe we've constantly expressed our needs and not had them met, or we've been shut down, so we give up. But the thing is, like a pot of tea on the stove, if you let it boil too long, eventually it starts screaming and then boils over before running dry and burning the pot. The point is that brewing only ends up hurting us. So sometimes we need a safe place to vent and cool down. I'm not talking about a bitch session. I'm talking about someone who understands, to care, to hear, and be present with you through it, for you to be understood and validated and loved. It might be God or a trusted God-sent friend. Stop brewing and release the pressure. 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
2: I've made this discovery in recent years that's transformed my life, and it's the opposite to what we've all been taught. And here it is. You don't need everything to be going your way to be happy. In the last few years, we've faced tragedy in our family and not all of my relationships have gone well, but I can say that I'm happy. Here's a strange thing that's in the Bible. It says, consider it pure joy whenever you face trials of many kinds. It's really odd that the Bible says that we should consider it pure joy when we're going through tough times. Here's why. Because whatever happens, you have eternity. You're not only accepted by God, but you're His totally loved child. When you know this, then you see life in a different perspective. You don't usually choose trouble, it comes to you. But remember, when you choose Jesus, joy also comes your way.
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4: Insurance companies say that one in six people in Australia describe themselves as an impatient driver. 91% believe drivers are becoming more aggressive. 57% admit that they've gestured rudely or yelled at another driver when they've done something they thought was dangerous or rude. And 20% admit that they've become angry with another driver and tailgated them. And out of those, 56% believe their response was justified. We need to practice self-control and the lost art of patience. We should remember the biblical principle of turning the other cheek and loving your neighbour, especially on the road. I'm Matt Prater. For more, go to historymakers.tv.
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3: In this bulletin, a police investigation underway in the UK and the government's tax changes heading to Parliament. With the details, I'm Tracy Weir. The opposition says One Nation does not have the credibility to address voter frustrations. News Corp is reporting coalition branch members are leaving for the minor party, claiming the philosophy of the LNP has changed. The exodus has prompted Liberal President Tony Abbott to phone some of the defectors to try and convince them to stay. Opposition leader Angus Taylor has told Sky News One Nation isn't the solution to people's grievances.
4: The answer isn't blow the place up. Let's roll our sleeves up, have that credible plan, the credible team in place. I don't think anyone else can offer that. There's only the Liberal and National parties.
3: This month, One Nation led against both major political parties in an opinion poll by Redbridge Group and Ascent Research. The federal government is hoping to pass its changes to negative gearing and capital gains tax within the next fortnight. Labor's contentious tax legislation is expected to clear the Senate with the help of the Greens. The opposition and business groups argue the changes should be scrapped, claiming they will stifle investment and hurt aspiration. The government argues they will make the tax system fairer for workers and young people. Police are investigating links to terrorism after a man with a machete injured five people in Edinburgh. Toby Goff has this report.
5: Emergency services responded to reports of a man armed with a machete attacking people at random. Police have confirmed a number of the victims are members of the local Muslim community, with at least two being attacked after leaving evening prayer at a nearby mosque. Three of the injured men required emergency hospital treatment, though authorities say none of the injuries were life-threatening. A 36-year-old suspect remains in custody after mobile phone footage captured him being tackled to the ground by police while shouting that he was, quote, protecting the country.
3: Toby Goff. Reports are emerging that UK Prime Minister Sir Keir Starmer could resign as early as today. Multiple British newspapers report Mr. Starmer has come to the conclusion that his position is now untenable. The Labour Party's most popular politician, Andy Burnham, is tipped to be his likely successor after a resounding win in last week's by-election in the north of England. To sport, and at the FIFA World Cup, Japan has moved into the knockout stage following its 4-0 win over Tunisia. In the other Group F match, the Netherlands downed Sweden 5-1, while in Group E it was a nil-all draw between Ecuador and Curacao, and Germany beat Ivory Coast 2-1. The Western Bulldogs have beaten St Kilda to finish round 15 of the AFL as the Saints lose two key players to injury. Earlier, North Melbourne saw off Richmond by 25 points at the MCG to sit inside the top 10. And the Hurricanes have sealed the Super Rugby title with the biggest grand final win in the competition's history, beating the Chiefs 60 points to 5. That's the latest news and sport. I'm Tracy Weir.
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6: 4 minutes past six, medium chance of some early morning rain and mostly sunny afternoon coming up though. Light winds becoming southwesterly 15 to 20 k's an hour this morning, becoming light later on this evening, heading towards an expected top of 17 degrees around the region at the moment at local weather stations, 9 degrees at Westbrook, 10 degrees at Mount Lofty, 8 degrees at Rangeville and 12 degrees at Helidon.
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0: Rejecting a voice for hope, it's 92.9 Voice FM. Hey, it's Jason with you this morning. How you doing? Annie Lennox there, walking on broken glass.
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0: Well, it is the Morning Brew. Good morning. Great to be with you this morning. Not too far away. We'll check out what is happening on the Voice FM job spot. A little later on this hour, we're going to check out the community billboard and a whole heap more still to come, including Katie Nicole's Not Far Away. Here's Khalid, Voice FM.

0: 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Katie Nicole, have your way. 6:15 with Jace this morning. Later on in the morning, we have our celebration shout-out. 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Actually, here's a shout-out that isn't really worth shouting out about. We've done plenty of shouting, I'm guessing, over the years at the good old Cane Toe. It was on this day, the 22nd of June 1935, that 101 cane toads arrived from Hawaii and were introduced to our wildlife system in Gordonvale in North Queensland. 1935 on this day, 101 cane toads. That's all it took. Yeah. Oh, gosh. Hey, so later on in the morning, it is our celebration shout-out. If you've got a celebration, let's shout-out about it together. 929voice.fm.
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1: Today's encouraging words come from Matthew 6, verse 33. 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

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Blessing offer. Jordan's on the way. News headlines. We'll also check in with Luca to find out what's happening with the early morning traffic this morning. Here's Shepherd.

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5: G'day everybody, checking all things traffic in Toowoomba so far this morning on the bypass. Clear movement, the Warrego Highway, no dramas as well. Bridge Street, a good run from Charlton to Newtown. Clear movement on the Anzac Avenue run northbound and Drayton Road. Yet to really build up Ruthven Street this morning, so looking like a pretty clear run. The Baker's Duck is at Tamworth Farmers Market every Saturday morning. 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
6: In stories making news, new polling shows a majority of voters back a fall in the national house prices as a result of the Albanese government's tax overhaul. The Resolve Political Monitor, published in The Age, found 54% supported lower house prices compared with just 11% who were opposed. Labor's changes to negative gearing and the capital gains tax, designed to make housing more affordable, will go to the Senate today for debate. It's hoped a new database will lead to breakthroughs in the fight against motor neuron disease. Around 1,300 Australian patients have contributed to the platform. The United States and Iran will hold direct talks in Switzerland today as they try to extend temporary ceasefire into a long-term peace deal. US Vice President J.D. Vance has arrived for the negotiations, telling reporters he hoped to make progress on the nuclear issue and on questions surrounding Lebanon. In sport, the Hurricanes have sealed the Super Rugby title with the biggest grand final win in the competition's history, beating the Chiefs 60 points to 5. That's the news and sport headlines. More details soon.
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7: 27 to 7, a medium chance of some rain early this morning. Mostly sunny afternoon coming up, though. Light winds becoming southwesterly, 15 to 20 k's an hour this morning.

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It's 92.9 Voice FM, Natalie Lane, Fragile. Hey, it's Jason with you. It is the Morning Brew, 22-7. And coming up very soon, we're going to check out what's happening on the community billboard. And remember, it's as simple as dropping us an email. If you have something happening in the community, we would love to tell everybody about it. So send us the details via email, hello@radio929.fm. That's hello@radio929.fm, and we'll let our community know about it. We're going to do that next. Here's Shawn Mendes.

0: 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Projecting a voice for hope with Shawn Mendes, Monster. All right, let's check a few things that are happening around the place, shall we?
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0: Alrighty, up on the Community Billboard at the moment. There's a few things that are coming up in July, but let's look at what's coming up in August. August 1st is the SWAC Markets. They're happening at 375 Taylor Street, Toowoomba, on Saturday the 1st of August. But right now, they're looking for stall holders. 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

92.9 Voice FM, One Direction, Little Things. Hey, it's Jace with you this morning. It is the Morning Brew. It's 7 minutes to seven. Now, I'm very excited for something that's coming up in August. Yeah, I know it's only the 22nd of June. I'm not wishing things away, but on the 22nd of August, it's All Things New with Amiga Levine, special guest River Movement. It's all coming to Humeridge Church of Christ, Saturday night, August 22. 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Tickets are on sale right now. All Things New with Amiga Levine. All thanks to our sponsors, Jackie Walker Sells, Grain Tech, Creative Blinds Toowoomba and Sharp Builders. Thanks so much to our sponsors who are bringing Amiga Levine, All Things New, to Toowoomba. Now, if you remember, Amiga Levine was in the Parachute Band back in the day. He took a bit of a break from the music industry for quite a while, got his life back in order with God, and he is now back with All Things New and would love to tell you the story and about his journey. And it's All Things New coming up on August 22. Tickets are on sale right now at 929voice.fm. We would love to see you there. And early bird tickets are just $22. So it's going to be a fantastic night, August 22nd. I hope you can be there. The

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Coming up very soon, the latest news, sport and weather details. Also, we'll check in on the traffic this morning with Luca. Here's Pete Murray at Voice.

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3: In this bulletin, high-level talks underway in Switzerland and political rumblings in the UK. With more, I'm Tracy Weir. Overseas first off, and high-stakes talks between the US and Iran are underway in Switzerland to build on an interim peace deal to end the war in Iran. A memorandum of understanding was signed last week, and US and Iranian negotiators have 60 days to reach a formal agreement. Speaking ahead of the formal talks, the US Vice President J.D. Vance praised Donald Trump for getting to this point.
4: That what's brought us to this moment is the president's leadership and the president's willingness to see a Middle East that is much different 10 years from now than it was 10 years ago. And what we're trying to accomplish here is something very simple. Through diplomacy, through working together to transform the Middle East.
3: However, negotiations have been complicated by the exchange of fire between Israel and Hezbollah in Lebanon. Still overseas, and Sir Keir Starmer is reportedly preparing to depart No. 10 Downing Street. Allies have told media Sir Keir has come to the realisation his position is now untenable. He's faced mounting pressure from within his own Labour Party to step down over his migration policies. France has issued a red alert as much of Europe faces an intense heatwave. Forecasts indicate temperatures will reach 41 degrees in some areas, including Paris. There are also alerts in countries including Spain, Germany and Portugal. Back home, and the federal government says it's hoping to pass its contentious tax legislation within the next fortnight. Labor's bill to rein in negative gearing and capital gains tax concessions is expected to clear the Senate with the help of the Greens. Prime Minister Anthony Albanese says the changes will make the tax system fairer.
5: For every worker to aspire to more income, to aspire to be better off in life, and what we're doing is better aligning income from work with income from assets.
3: Business groups argue the changes should be scrapped. Meantime, a new poll shows a majority of voters are comfortable with a fall in house prices as a result of the Albanese government's plans to make housing more affordable. The Resolve Political Monitor, published in The Age, found 54% supported lower house prices. Just 11% were opposed, with 35% saying they were unsure. Support was strongest among Labour voters and people aged between 18 and 34. Turning to sport, and in the NRL, the Storm have run away with a 42-20-point victory against the Raiders at Amy Park. Cameron Munster playing a crucial role in his 250th appearance for Melbourne, even scoring a try, as heard on the continuous call team.
6: Gets a quick play the ball. Munster knows it's the last tackle. Munster goes himself. Munster scores in game 250.
3: Earlier, the Warriors sent a passionate crowd home happy with a 38-20-point win over the Cowboys. That's the news and sport. I'm Tracy Weir.
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7: Take a look at all things traffic in Toowoomba this morning. Moving pretty well. There's a little hold up on Tor Street around Hursley Road. Ends at Avenue Drayton Road, not too bad. Pretty clear run on the New England Highway this morning down through Blue Mountain Heights. The Toowoomba Connection Road in through Redwood looking good without any problems as well. The Warrego Highway still quite clear. The Baker's Duck is at the SG Markets every Sunday morning. Fresh bakes from the Baker's Duck straight out of the oven from early morning. The Baker's Duck, best enjoyed fresh. 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More local traffic in 30 minutes on 92.9 Voice FM.
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8: 6 minutes past seven, medium chance of rain this morning early. Mostly sunny afternoon coming up, though. Light winds becoming southwesterly, 15 to 20 k's an hour this morning, and then becoming light later on this evening again. Heading towards an expected top today of 17 degrees. Around the region at the moment, sitting on 13 degrees at Gatton, 11 degrees at Kingsthorpe, 8 degrees at Darling Heights, and 9 degrees at Rockville.
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0: 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Later on, Community Billboard. The Lucas Band have a song for us very, very soon. And all thanks to our station sponsor, Jackie Walker Sells. On Wednesday morning, the perfect match is back. Can you match some words with Jackie Walker? We're going to do that on Wednesday morning around about 20 past 8. 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We're going to do that on Wednesday morning. Here's Jessica Malboy at Voice.

0: 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The Lucas Band, You'll Never Leave. Hey, it's Jason with you this morning. Here's the morning brew. We're not too far away hearing from Kane. It's time for this, though.
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0: Alrighty, up on the Voice FM Job Spot today, there's a few jobs around at the moment, including a part-time role. 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If any of these jobs with Burstow's Funerals sound like you, you can send your resume to info@burstows.com.au. 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
1: Today's encouraging words come from Matthew 6, verse 33. 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

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We're live, we're local, and we are loving it with Kane. I'm so blessed. News headlines on the way. We'll also check out what's happening with the early morning traffic this morning with Luca. It is our Projecting a Voice for Hope appeal right now. 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
9: Take a look at all things traffic in Toowoomba this morning. Moving pretty well. There's a little hold up on Tor Street around Hursley Road. Ends at Avenue Drayton Road, not too bad. Pretty clear run on the New England Highway this morning down through Blue Mountain Heights. The Toowoomba Connection Road in through Redwood looking good without any problems as well. The Warrego Highway still quite clear. The Baker's Duck is at the SG Markets every Sunday morning. Fresh bakes from the Baker's Duck straight out of the oven from early morning. The Baker's Duck, best enjoyed fresh. Station sponsor, the Baker's Duck. 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
10: In stories making news, legislation to extend the fuel excise relief until the end of July is expected to pass Parliament this week with the opposition's support. The laws will see motorists saving 16 cents a litre at the Bowser rather than 32. The Prime Minister will hold fuel security talks with his state and territory counterparts today. The Australian Medical Association is calling on governments to do more to help reduce ambulance ramping outside hospitals. Its annual ramping report card shows patients are waiting longer outside hospitals than they were 5 years ago. King Charles is to become Britain's first monarch to publish his personal tax bill. The details will be part of the annual Royal Financial Accounts. And wins for North Melbourne and the Western Bulldogs in round 15 of the AFL. The Gold Coast sit ninth after Friday's loss to Hawthorn, Brisbane eighth after the bye. And South Africa has beaten India by 6 wickets in the Women's T20 World Cup, keeping their semi-final hopes alive. That's the news and sport headlines. More details soon.
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11: 26 to 8. Well, there's still medium chance of some rain hanging about this morning, but a mostly sunny afternoon coming up. Light

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You two walk on. We're live, we're local, and we are loving it this morning. On the way in just a moment, going to catch up with Deborah from Swack Markets. Also, later on in the morning, after 9.30 this morning, our monthly check-in with Toowoomba Regional Council Mayor, Jeff McDonald. We'll have a catch-up with Jeff a little later on in the morning. Here's Brandon Lake at 92.9 Voice FM.

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1: 92.9 Voice FM coming up on August the 1st. Saturday, August the 1st is the SWAC Markets. Hello, Deborah.
2: Good morning.
1: How you doing?
2: Good, thank you.
1: Awesome. So the SWAC Markets are coming up on August 1st. You're looking for folks to put their stalls up. But let's start right at the beginning. What is the SWAC Markets?
2: Awesome. So SWAC is a kids camp that we run annually. And we have branched off and are now doing an annual market that is just aimed to help promote SWAC and get the name out there and promote it and get the Christian community involved in supporting it.
1: Fantastic. So it's happening on the 1st of August and you've got some tables available. Tell us about who you'd like to put a table in.
2: Yeah, we do. We're happy to have anyone pretty much who has a hobby that they would love to sell something, whether it's homemade goodies, food, if it's a craft or if it's a something that they do for a living. Our tables are $10 just to have the table space, and all the rest of the money they make is theirs. The $10 just goes towards SWAC Camp and getting them involved and supporting it and, getting out and about and helping support them, and they support us.
1: Fantastic. What a great way of, I like the idea, if you've got a hobby, getting it and putting it on display and maybe make a couple of bucks out of it.
2: Yeah.
1: Fantastic. Actually, I saw a few months ago there was some homeschool markets on and kids were making things. What a great idea for the school holidays for kids to think about maybe making a few extra things and making a stall at the SWAC markets.
2: Absolutely. Yes, we've definitely had kids involved before and they love, either collecting some of their used toys that they may have grown out of or different things they make and coming along and, presenting that and learning how to have a little stall themselves. It's great for them.
1: Fantastic. Well, that is happening on the 1st of August. How can folks put their hand up and get a stall?
2: Yeah, awesome. So they can contact me directly to book in a stall. My number is on the flyer and, we go from there and they can pop their name down and we'll get them all set up, ready to go.
1: All right, get a pen and paper ready. I'm going to read out the phone number. Here we go. And I'll read it a couple of times. So you got that pen ready? Here we go. 0412 277 474. I'm going to repeat it again and I'll mention it. If anybody does miss the phone number, drop us an email here at Voice FM, hello@radio929.fm, and we can hook you up and get a market stall happening at the SWAC Markets. 0412 277 474. Hey, Deborah, thanks so much. Let's get a few tables at the SWAC Markets happening on August 1st.
2: Love it. 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

0: 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It's Shannon Knoll, Loud. Hey, it's Jace with you. It is the Morning Brew coming up after 8 this morning. Our celebration shout-out is here. 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

4 minutes to 8, 92.9 Voice FM with Sean Rodriguez, Just Like God. On the way in just a moment, the latest news, sport and weather details. We'll check out what is happening with the traffic this morning as well. 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So what is Perfect Match, I hear you asking? It's a pretty simple word association game. I say a word, you say the first word that pops into your mind, and we see if it matches the first word that popped into Jackie's mind. Every time you and Jackie make a perfect match, you get $50, up to $250 cash up for grabs this Wednesday morning in the perfect match. 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Here's Ed Sheeran. 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
3: In this bulletin, a busy time ahead in federal parliament and the US president weighs in on Sir Keir Starmer's future. With the details, I'm Tracy Weir. The government's contentious tax legislation will dominate the next 2 weeks of Parliament. Nelson Scott has details.
4: Parliament returns today for the final sitting fortnight before the winter break. Labor is under pressure to pass its legislation to limit negative gearing and capital gains tax concessions, while also delivering a $250 tax offset and an instant $1,000 deduction for work expenses. The government is expected to get the bill through the Senate with the help of the Greens, but only after agreeing to delay major cuts to the NDIS. Labor's also seeking to legislate a reduction to the fuel excise until the end of July. The Prime Minister will hold another fuel security meeting with state and territory colleagues today.
3: Nelson Scott. The federal opposition leader Angus Taylor has branded the New South Wales government's mass cull of Brumbies in the Snowy Mountains inhumane and unnecessary. He's joined a rally organised by opponents to call for the government program to be halted. Mr Taylor says control of the wild horses should be handed back to landowners. Cost of living measures will be a key focus when the Queensland state budget is handed down tomorrow. Premier David Crisafulli has unveiled a freeze on water charges for the next 2 years, as well as an increase to payments for patients travelling for healthcare. A roof walk is coming to Marvel Stadium. Fans will be able to watch matches from above the scoreboard and abseil down the walls of the stadium. The roof walk will offer uninterrupted views over Victoria Harbour, give fans the chance to watch a quarter of footy from high above the stadium and abseil down the Gate 7 wall. Donald Trump has weighed in on the future of Sir Keir Starmer, who's expected to stand down in coming days. Here's Nine's European correspondent, Mimi Becker.
5: It was on Friday that Keir Starmer vowed to fight to keep his leadership, but now that is all really up in the air. It comes as Andy Burnham, the former Greater Manchester Mayor, won a by-election, and by him becoming a Member of Parliament, it paves the way for a potential leadership challenge. And Donald Trump has posted on Truth Social saying Sir Keir Starmer will resign as Prime Minister of United Kingdom. He has failed badly on two very important subjects, immigration and energy.
3: Mimi Becker. Turning to sport, and the Sydney Roosters have beaten the Cronulla Sharks 27 points to 8 to wrap up round 16 of the NRL. The Warriors defeated the Cowboys and the Storm beat Canberra Raiders 42 points to 20. Raiders coach Ricky Stewart says they gave away too many penalties in the second half.
6: Some people just don't learn. Some really, really stupid penalties we gave away, gave them field position and they scored off it.
3: The Raiders sit 13th on the ladder. That's the news and sport. I'm Tracy Weir.
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7: Take a look at all things traffic in Toowoomba this morning. Looks like it's moving well for the most part. A little delay up through Newtown, Tor Street. Keep an eye on Chalk Drive as well. Moving off Hume Street towards Ruthven Street. Anzac Avenue, Drayton Road, not too bad. The Toowoomba Connection Road looks great, as well as the bypass near Toowoomba Cecil Plains Road, but no major dramas. 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
1: 5 minutes past eight. Good morning. Let's check the latest from the Bureau of Meteorology for today. Medium chance of some rain this morning early. Mostly sunny afternoon coming up, though. Light winds becoming southwesterly, 15 to 20 k's an hour this morning. Becoming light later on this evening. We're heading towards an expected top today of 17 degrees. Currently, 11 degrees at Mount Kynoch, 12 degrees at Westbrook, 9 degrees at East Toowoomba, and 12 degrees at Kingsthorpe.
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0: On the way very soon on The Morning Brew, our celebration shout-out is here. Also, not too far away, hearing from John Redick after 9 this morning. We're going to catch up with Mayor Jeff McDonald for a bit of a chat as well. Here's Alex Warren, Voice FM.
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0: 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Projecting a voice for hope, it's John Reddick, The Way. It's Jason with you. We're not too far away from hearing from Josiah Queen.
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0: Well, it's a celebration and a shout-out this morning to Ashley. Happy birthday, Ashley. Hope you're having an amazing day today. Lesty's having a birthday today as well. Happy birthday. Hope you have a wonderful day. Celebrating along with some famous folks today, including Meryl Streep, who's 77 today, the American actress. Also birthdaying today is Todd Hunter, the New Zealand musician and songwriter from the band Dragon. He's 75 today. Also birthdaying another musician from Australian band INXS, bass guitarist Gary Beers is having a birthday today, 69 today. And Cyndi Lauper, the American singer, is 73 today. All right, let's zip around the world for those World Day of Observances, International Being You Day. Okay, that's probably a good thing because I am me. Also, it is World Rainforest Day today, a great celebration day today for that. Here's one I'm worried about saying out loud because my wife might actually do this. It is in the United States, I'll say that. In the United States, it is National Take Your Cat to Work Day today. Really? A fun and lighthearted workplace observance? Though perhaps maybe not suited to those workplaces that have people who are allergic to cats. Anyway, World VW Beetle Day today. There you go. If you're into the old VW Beetle, it is the world day of that today on the 22nd of June. All right. We do our celebration shout-out around about this time each morning. If you've got a celebration, we would love to shout-out about it with you. 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
1: Today's encouraging words come from Matthew 6, verse 33. 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

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We've got news headlines on the way in just a moment. We'll check in with Luca and find out what is happening with the traffic this morning as well. Here's Lost Frequencies at Voice.

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6: Take a look at all things traffic in Toowoomba this morning. Looks like it's moving well for the most part. A little delay up through Newtown, Tor Street. Keep an eye on Chalk Drive as well. Moving off Hume Street towards Ruthven Street. Anzac Avenue, Drayton Road, not too bad. The Toowoomba Connection Road looks great, as well as the bypass near Toowoomba Cecil Plains Road, but no major dramas. The Baker's Duck is serving up brioche French toast, smashed avo croissants and full breakfast plates. 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
7: In stories making news, the federal government's contentious tax legislation is expected to dominate the next 2 weeks of Parliament. Labor is seeking to pass its bill to limit negative gearing and capital gains tax concessions before the winter break. The new laws also include a $250 tax offset and an instant $1,000 deduction for work expenses. New data reveals around 150 students are suspended each school day in Victoria. The number of students suspended last year climbed to almost 30,000. In the past 3 years, there have been more than 87,000. Experts urging principals to tackle the problem differently, claiming the current system isn't working. A new party of teal independents is reportedly poised to launch as early as this week. The Fin Review reports MP Zali Steggall has held briefings with interested crossbenchers over the past week. Sport, and the Adelaide Thunderbirds have secured their place in the Super Netball Grand Final, defeating the Melbourne Vixens by 14 goals. That's the news and sport headlines. More details soon.
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It's unspoken. God help me. Hey, it's Jason with you this morning. And, you know, we love actually letting the community know about stuff that's happening in our community. 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We're at 469 Hume Street in Toowoomba. Yes, you can send us a letter if you really, really do need to. That's okay too. 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Here's Jet.

0: 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Jet, look what you've done. 14 minutes to 9. Now, coming up on Wednesday morning, we are very excited for The Perfect Match returning. What is The Perfect Match? 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It's really, really simple to play. We're going to do that around about 20 past 8 on Wednesday morning. 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
0: Alrighty, up on the Community Billboard, happening in August is the Toowoomba Brick Show, a Lego fan exhibition. 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You can join the challenge and test your Lego design creativity skills by building a Lego habitat. What is a Lego habitat? Well, it's a small build on an 8x8 base. And what fantastic creations will you come up with? Those habitats will be put on display at the Toowoomba Brick Show, which is happening August 8 at Glenvale. We'll tell you more when it gets closer, but if you would like to start building your own Lego habitat creation for 5 to 13-year-olds, that competition is happening. There'll be a small prize for the best habitat in each category, and if you would like to know more, you can find out all the details at the Bricks in Bloom Facebook page. Bricks in Bloom. 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If there is something happening in our community, we love telling everybody about it. 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

0: 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It's Band Reeves. If I didn't have you, we've got the latest news, sport and weather details soon at 9. After 9.30 this morning, going to catch up with Mayor of Toowoomba Regional Council, Mayor Jeff McDonald. And also, coming up on August 22, All Things New with Amiga Levine. This is Amiga's most recent song. It's called Sweet and Sour. 92.9 Voice FM.
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5: In this bulletin, state and territory leaders to meet with the Prime Minister and a poor report card for telcos. With more, I'm Tracy Weir. The Prime Minister will today hold another round of talks on fuel security with state and territory colleagues. Nelson Scott has more.
6: The government is seeking to extend its fuel excise relief until the beginning of August, albeit at a lower rate. Motorists will now save 16 cents per litre at the bowser rather than 32. The legislation is expected to pass Parliament with the support of the opposition. Anthony Albanese will today hold fuel security talks with state and territory counterparts as tensions continue in the Strait of Hormuz. Labor is also seeking to legislate its contentious tax reforms before the winter break begins in 2 weeks. The bill is expected to clear the upper house following negotiations with the Greens.
5: Nelson Scott. The New South Wales government is turning to factory-built construction to fast-track affordable housing. An investment in tomorrow's state budget will fund a modular manufacturing facility using pre-approved blueprints to assemble homes and units at record speed. Property Council of Australia spokesperson Katie Stevenson says the homes will be good quality.
7: We've got fantastic new design standards, and the government is progressing a package of reforms through the Parliament that look to make sure that the laws adequately reflect what's needed to support modern methods of construction.
5: The New South Wales Premier says housing pressures require new thinking and new solutions. New figures show 1 in 10 Queensland children are juggling schooling with looking after their own parents or siblings, while 40% of young carers are missing at least a day of school a week. Experts are calling for better support for carers and upskilling for teachers to identify those at risk. A new report from the Telecommunications Ombudsman shows 4 in 5 Australians have experienced at least one problem with digital services in the past year. The most common issues people face online are account and access failures, followed by fees and charges and slow or no customer service. Ombudsman Cynthia Gebert says the results confirm what most already know.
8: That Australians are losing time and money to problems with digital platforms and online services, and it's causing not just a level of frustration, it's undermining trust and estimated to be costing Australians a lot of money.
5: The problems are costing an estimated $497 million each year. Turning to sport, and round 16 of the NRL wrapped up in style for Storm fans. Melbourne celebrating Cameron Munster's 250th milestone with a 42-20 win over Canberra. Elsewhere, the Warriors rained on Todd Payton's re-signing parade, defeating the Cowboys 38-20 in Christchurch. The Roosters dominated the Sharks 27-8. And Ford driver Cam Waters clinched the Supercars Triple Crown in Darwin. That's the latest news and sport. I'm Tracy Weir.
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9: 9:04. Well, medium chance of some rain still hanging about this morning, but a mostly sunny afternoon coming up. Light winds becoming southwesterly, 15 to 20 k's an hour during this morning, and then becoming light later on this evening. Heading towards an expected top today of 17 degrees, fairly similar tops over the next few days. Tomorrow's looking sunny, Wednesday's looking sunny. Temperatures in the it's about 17 degrees, but overnight they're going to be cool temperatures. We're heading towards a 5-degree minimum overnight tonight. Today, though, heading towards expected top of 17, 16 degrees currently at Gatton, 15 degrees at Kingsthorpe, 15 degrees at Highfields at the moment, and 15 degrees at Kearney Spring.
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0: On the way very, very soon, we have the latest song from We Are Messengers. Going to catch up with Toowoomba Regional Council Mayor Jeff McDonald a little bit after 9:30 this morning for our monthly catch-up. And don't forget, on Wednesday morning, around about 20 past 8, we are going to play The Perfect Match. How are your word association skills? 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Here's Keith Urban.

0: open door. 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
1: 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Oh, I'm high.

0: 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It's 92.9 Voice FM, projecting a voice for hope with We Are Messengers. Halfway home. Hey, it's Jason with you this morning. It is the Morning Brew and we are projecting a voice for hope. 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Hey, earlier in the morning I did our celebration shout out and our World Day of Observances and a couple of things that I skipped over that you might be interested in. It was on this day, the 22nd of June, 1977, that the Uniting Church was founded in Australia. There you go. It's 1977 on this day. I remember it quite well, actually. We went from being the Silkstone Methodist Church to the Silkstone Uniting Church back in the day when I was 1977. There you go. Now, how are you at climbing stairs? I get puffed after about three or four, but this young fellow in 1986, Morris achieved a record by climbing 1,370 steps at the Centrepoint Tower in Sydney. But I think that's an effort all in itself, 1,370 steps. But he did it in just 7 minutes and 29 seconds. 1,370 steps in 7 minutes and 29 seconds. Wow, I would have been a little bit puffed after that. 1986, apparently, Morris did that. Wow, yeah, maybe that makes my two or three steps a little bit disgusting. Hey, if you have a celebration, we love shouting out about those. You can let us know through our website, 929voice.fm, and click on the Morning Brew tab. Tell us about your celebration, and we will shout out about it together. Coming up very soon, hearing from Stephen Stanley at Voice.
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1: Today's encouraging words come from Matthew 6, verse 33. But seek first his kingdom and his righteousness, and all these things will be given to you as well. It's easy to let the urgent crowd out the important, but Jesus gives us a simple priority. Seek his kingdom first, and everything else finds its place. Start your week with that order and watch what shifts. If you'd like to refresh with today's words to live by, see the encouraging words at our social media pages at Facebook and Instagram, or open the YouVersion Bible app on your phone.

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Your heart on the way, not too far away. We'll check out the latest news headlines. We're also going to check in with Toowoomba Regional Council Mayor Jeff McDonald to have our monthly catch-up very soon as well. Here's Coldplay at Voice. Whoa.

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9: In stories making news, a report shows 4 in 5 Australians have experienced at least one problem with digital services in the past year. The most common issues that people face are account and access problems, followed by fees and charges, and slow or no customer service. The New South Wales government is turning to factory-built construction to fast-track affordable housing. An investment in tomorrow's state budget will fund a modular manufacturing facility using pre-approved blueprints to assemble homes and units at record speed. 5 new schools will be built in Sydney's southwest to help keep pace with the number of students in the region. $700 million has been set aside in the state budget for the infrastructure blitz. A senior Victorian Liberal member says she'll be supporting One Nation at the state's next election. Colleen Harkin has quit the Liberals a week after attending a fundraiser for Pauline Hanson's party. And Ford driver Cam Waters has clinched the Supercars Triple Crown in Darwin. That's the news and sport headlines. More details soon.
0: Across

0: at 92.9 Voice FM. We do love a good catch-up with Mayor Jeff McDonald. Good morning, Jeff.
1: Jason, good morning to you. Set for another great week.
0: Oh, mate, what a cracker of a start up for the week this week. It's awesome. Hey, talking about awesome things, the Merrill Prayer Breakfast, well, that was, a couple of months ago now, but you're distributing funds to those people that you were supporting with Merrill Prayer Breakfast.
1: Here we are. It's another great event, Jason. Thank you to all of the sponsors, some of which have been with us through the whole time, to be honest, and thanks to their generosity and the support of attendees, we'll be distributing nearly $4,900 to both the Toowoomba Hospice and the PCYC, Free Citizens Youth Club.
0: Fantastic stuff. Mate, what a great event it was. And, you know, like over $9,500 was raised at this year's breakfast. So that's a fantastic thing. Hey, the Toowoomba Regional Council has just adopted the annual plan.

0: plan for the fire mitigation action plan for 2026-2027?
1: Yeah, and this is really important for our community to note. Of course, we need to work closely with the various departments, but particularly with the Queensland Fire Department, Queensland Parks and Wildlife Services and other land management agencies across the local area fire management group. And we do that all the time, actually. We do that each year. And when we set these action plans, they are obviously dependent quite a lot on the weather as to when you can do prescribed burns. But that's what this is about, to make sure that the community is well aware that we do have a plan and we work towards that plan, and therefore working with authorities to make sure that we do all we can to reduce the risk of fire and the effects that can have.
0: Now, the plan goes public on the council's website from June 30, so folks can check out all the details there. Now, the other thing that I wanted to, you've got a reminder here about is the on-site sewage facilities for rural and unsewered properties.
1: Yeah, and this is important. Obviously, it only relates to exactly those folks that you talk about. And it's particularly important because I think sometimes people will go and buy into places where they're a bit unsure about, you know, septics, aerated wastewater treatments, and amongst many other things. It's a legal requirement that these things are checked, and information, if you are concerned about this, can be sought through council's plumbing inspectorate team. They can provide general advice on this, but just by simply phoning 131 872. Of course, there's an environmental impact if these things aren't, if these things aren't maintained properly, and therefore it's really important that those with those systems are well aware of it and how to maintain them.
0: Hey, Jeff, something that you mentioned last month, but it is kicking off from July 1. The single round opens July 1 for the community grants.
1: Community grants, they kick off and next week, next Wednesday, it must be close to, and they go close on August 12. There's three funding categories. There's a micro grants up to $1,000, and they're available across the year from July 1 until available funds are allocated. There's minor grants from $1,001 to $10,000 and major grants from $10,001 to $150,000. Each tailored applications, there's forms for each of those three. We've really simplified it, and there's also that applications can be submitted by the Smarty Grants portal. Again, though, if people are after information, you can ring 131 872 to get some assistance.
0: Hey, Jeff, now the Youth Leaders Program is currently open. It closes July 31 for ages 14 to 18. There's 25 spots, which is absolutely fantastic for this Youth Leaders Program.
1: This has been an amazing program over the years, and I think we're into probably our 12th year now, actually. Time flies. there's about 30,000 young people who fit that category right across our region, and we're looking for applicants who can bring fresh ideas, energy, and a passion for making a positive difference in their community. What we have found over those times is that these youth leaders or young folk come into the program, and their eyes are certainly open broadly at the amount of activities that local governments do on behalf of the community. And in some cases, it's actually set a career path for some of these youth as well. So they get engaged with a whole lot of community groups. They get to run an event as well in their own right and learn a heck of a lot during that time. So it is a really good program, and you're right, applications close on 31 July.
0: And all the details are at tr.qld.gov.au. Hey, a couple of options for people to have their say in our community. The Community Survey 2026 is getting underway, well, is underway at the moment, open until the 9th of July for that one.
1: Yeah, it's open until 9th of July. It takes around about 15 minutes to complete, and it helps inform council on matters that are important to our community. Very, very important, this one, because it also aligns with our new planning scheme, and there's an opportunity to get engaged with that. This community survey is broader than that, and it gives everyone an opportunity right across our region to have their say on what is good for them. An important part of this survey is that we have engaged a group called Taverner Research Group, They're an independent provider, keeping arm's length to council. Mm-hmm. They conduct the survey with some residents potentially receiving a phone call, inviting them to participate. So if you receive a phone call, please be sure that it is legitimate. You'll not be asked for sensitive personal information, such as your address or date of birth, but you will obviously have an opportunity to have your say on how you feel our region can improve.
0: Now, Jeff, you mentioned there as well about having your say around that new planning scheme. Now, that one's open as well.
1: It's open, and again, you can visit the Your Say website or webpage as part of the Toowoomba Regional Council's website. Again, it's important that, you know, an understanding of planning schemes mean different things to different people. It effectively means where you can build a house, where you can have a shop, where you can have industrial land, where parks should go, the road networks, and all of those things. They're important, yet on a day-to-day basis, the only time it's a concern is if it affects your daily life. So this is an opportunity to help shape what our region looks like, where planning of, preserving of environment, for instance, or open space, and what that can mean, you know, for the next dozen or so years. So it is important. Of course, we work more broadly with the state government to ensure state priorities are considered along with our local community views. At the end of the day, we're actually under two regional plans. We're under the South East Queensland Regional Plan, and we're under the Darling Downs Regional Plan. Little bit different, both of them. At this stage, we're aligning and need to align with the South East Queensland Regional Plan. However, our planning scheme covers the whole region. So that's why, you know, areas such as biodiversity, regional towns, resilience to natural hazards, it all is important for us when we draft a planning scheme, which then goes to the Queensland Government for them to assess against the regional plan. So it's quite the process, and I guess the main thing is that if you're keen to be interested in what our region looks like in the next dozen and more years, then this is an opportunity to have your say.
0: Yoursay.tr.qld.gov.au is where you can find all the details there. Hey, Jeff, great to catch up. It's awesome to just catch up with you every month and find out what is in our local area. Thank you so much for your time today.
1: Great pleasure, Jason. Now, there's plenty on, that's for sure. But have a great week.
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Zach Williams, Wait For Me. On the way very soon, the latest news, sport and weather details. Mark is in for music and conversation with Mark to get you through the rest of your Monday morning. You have a fantastic day. I'll catch you again on the Morning Brew tomorrow morning at Voice FM. 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